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13: If they get to 100 wins, that's, you know, essentially 17 more wins than Vegas had them at with the odds.
0: Well, you wonder, too, if maybe they're a victim of their own success here in a way. Because with their 86th win last night, they've now won 86 or more games in each of the last nine full seasons.
13: Are they really? Wow.
0: Two other teams, the Astros and the Dodgers, are the only other teams that have done that. You know, they're about to go to their eighth straight year in the playoffs, all those kind of things.
13: Pretty incredible.
0: Taken for granted a little bit.
13: And there's no reason to believe that the Brewers

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10: If they get to 100 wins, that's, you know, essentially 17 more wins than Vegas had them at with the odds.
11: Well, you wonder, too, if maybe they're a victim of their own success here in a way. Because with their 86th win last night, they've now won 86 or more games in each of the last nine full seasons.
10: Are they really? Wow.
11: Two other teams, the Astros and the Dodgers, are the only other teams that have done that. You know, they're about to go to their eighth straight year in the playoffs, all those kind of things.
10: Pretty incredible.
11: Maybe taken for granted a little bit.
10: And there's no reason to believe that the Brewers are going away anytime soon. Young ball club, all under club control for a long time. They might have to make tweaks here and there, you know, with guys that have contracts coming up in a year or two. You know, Willen Contreras is one guy. You know, there's been speculation about whether they would be able to afford Bryce Kerrang. So there might be a couple of tweaks that they might have to make along the way. But for the all practical purposes, this team is going to be around for a while. You got good young pitching. And then they got guys up that are on the verge, if not ready right now, to make the big league club. I hope that power that they're seeing in the minors translate to majors. You know what I mean? Because sure, they need some pop in the bat. That's the one thing that they really kind of need. Hopefully the power numbers that you see from some of these young kids in the minors will carry over to the big leagues.
11: Yeah, like, you know, Fisher, who's already moving his way up. This kid now with the Timber Rattlers, Batante, just hit his 25th. And as Chris Merring points out, only three players in the history of professional baseball in Apple have hit more homers in a season than Eric Batante has right now.
9: That's a two-minute drill from Bill and Rookie. Get the full Bill and Rookie experience weekday mornings from 6 until 10 on The Fan and The Fan app.

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9: If they get to 100 wins, that's, you know, essentially 17 more wins than Vegas had them at with the odds.
3: Well, you wonder, too, if maybe they're a victim of their own success here in a way. Because with their 86th win last night, they've now won 86 or more games in each of the last nine full seasons.
9: Are they really? Wow.
3: Two other teams, the Astros and the Dodgers, are the only other teams that have done that. You know, they're about to go to their eighth straight year in the playoffs, all those kind of things.
9: Pretty incredible.
3: Maybe taken for granted a little bit.
9: And there's no reason to believe that the Brewers are going away anytime soon. Young ball club, all under club control for a long time. They might have to make tweaks here and there, you know, with guys that have contracts coming up in a year or two. You know, Willian Contreras is one guy. You know, there's been speculation about whether they would be able to afford Bryce Kerrang. So there might be a couple of tweaks that they might have to make along the way. But for the all practical purposes, this team is going to be around for a while. Got good young pitching. And then they got guys up that are on the verge, if not ready right now, to make the big league club. I hope that power that they're seeing in the minors translate to majors. You know what I mean? Because sure, they need some pop in the bat. That's the one thing that they really kind of need. Hopefully the power numbers that you see from some of these young kids in the minors will carry over to the big leagues.
3: Yeah, like, you know, Fisher, he's already moving his way up. This kid now with the Timber Rattlers, Batante, just hit his 25th. And as Chris Merring points out, only three players in the history of professional baseball in Apple have hit more homers in a season than Eric Batante has right now.
8: 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Get the full Bill and Rookie experience weekday mornings from 6 until 10 on The Fan.

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12: If they get to 100 wins, that's, you know, essentially 17 more wins than Vegas had them at with the odds.
13: Well, you wonder, too, if maybe they're a victim of their own success here in a way. Because with their 86th win last night, they've now won 86 or more games in each of the last nine full seasons.
12: Are they really? Wow.
13: Two other teams, the Astros and the Dodgers, are the only other teams that have done that. You know, they're about to go to their eighth straight year in the playoffs, all those kind of things.
12: Pretty
13: maybe
12: incredible.
13: Maybe taken for granted a little bit.
12: There's no reason to believe that the Brewers are going away anytime soon. Young ball club, all under club control for a long time. They might have to make tweaks here and there, you know, with guys that have contracts coming up in a year or two. You know, Willian Contreras is one guy. You know, there's been speculation about whether they would be able to afford Bryce Kerrang. So there might be a couple of tweaks that they might have to make along the way. But for the all practical purposes, this team is going to be around for a while. You got good young pitching. And then they got guys up that are on the verge, if not ready right now, to make the big league club. I hope that power that they're seeing in the minors translate to majors. You know what I mean? Because they need some pop in the bat. That's the one thing that they really kind of need. Hopefully the power numbers that you see from some of these young kids in the minors will carry over to the big leagues.
13: Yeah, like, you know, Fisher, he's already moving his way up. This kid now with the Timber Rattlers, Batante, just hit his 25th. And as Chris Merring points out, only three players in the history of professional baseball in Apple have hit more homers in a season than Eric Batante has right now.
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1: If they get to 100 wins, that's, you know, essentially 17 more wins than Vegas had them at with the odds.
2: Well, you wonder, too, if maybe they're a victim of their own success here in a way. Because with their 86th win last night, they've now won 86 or more games in each of the last nine full seasons.
1: Are they really? Wow.
2: Two other teams, the Astros and the Dodgers, are the only other teams that have done that. You know, they're about to go to their eighth straight year in the playoffs, all those kind of things.
1: Pretty incredible.
2: Maybe taken for granted a little bit.
1: And there's no reason to believe that the Brewers are going away anytime soon. Young ball club, all under club control for a long time. They might have to make tweaks here and there, you know, with guys that have contracts coming up in a year or two. You know, Willian Contreras is one guy. You know, there's been speculation about whether they would be able to afford Bryce Kerrang. So there might be a couple of tweaks that they might have to make along the way. But for the all practical purposes, this team is going to be around for a while. Got good young pitching. And then they got guys up that are on the verge of not ready right now to make the big league club. I hope that power that they're seeing in the minors translate to majors, you know what I mean? Because sure, they need some pop in the bat. That's the one thing that they really kind of need. Hopefully the power numbers that you see from some of these young kids in the minors will carry over to the big leagues.
2: Yeah, like, you know, Fisher, who's already moving his way up. This kid now with the Timber Rattlers, Batante, just hit his 25th. And as Chris Merring points out, only three players in the history of professional baseball in Apple have hit more homers in a season than Eric Batante has right now.
0: That's a two-minute drill from Bill and Rookie. Get the full Bill and Rookie experience weekday mornings from 6 until 10 on The Fan and The Fan app.
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21: If they get to 100 wins, that's, you know, essentially 17 more wins than Vegas had them at with the odds.
3: Well, you wonder, too, if maybe they're a victim of their own success here in a way. Because with their 86th win last night, they've now won 86 or more games in each of the last nine full seasons.
21: Are they really? Wow.
3: Two other teams, the Astros and the Dodgers, are the only other teams that have done that. You know, they're about to go to their eighth straight year in the playoffs, all those kind of things.
21: Pretty
3: maybe
21: incredible.
3: Maybe taken for granted a little bit.
21: There's no reason to believe that the Brewers are going away anytime soon. Okay. Young ball club, all under club control for a long time. They might have to make tweaks here and there, you know, with guys that have contracts coming up in a year or two. You know, Willen Contreras is one guy. You know, there's been speculation about whether they would be able to afford Bryce Kerrang. So there might be a couple of tweaks that they might have to make along the way. But for the all practical purposes, this team is going to be around for a while. You got good young pitching. And then they got guys up that are on the verge, if not ready right now, to make the big league club. I hope that power that they're seeing in the minors translate to majors. You know what I mean? Because sure, they need some pop in the bat. That's the one thing that they really kind of need. Hopefully the power numbers that you see from some of these young kids in the minors will carry over to the big leagues.
3: Yeah, like, you know, Fisher, he's already moving his way up. This kid now with the Timber Rattlers, Batante, just hit his 25th. And as Chris Merring points out, only three players in the history of professional baseball in Apple have hit more homers in a season than Eric Batante has right now.
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10: If they get to 100 wins, that's, you know, essentially 17 more wins than Vegas had them at with the odds.
11: Well, you wonder, too, if maybe they're a victim of their own success here in a way. Because with their 86th win last night, they've now won 86 or more games in each of the last nine full seasons.
10: Are they really? Wow.
11: Two other teams, the Astros and the Dodgers, are the only other teams that have done that. You know, they're about to go to their eighth straight year in the playoffs, all those kind of things.
10: Pretty incredible.
11: Maybe taken for granted a little bit.
10: And there's no reason to believe that the Brewers are going away anytime soon. Young ball club, all under club control for a long time. They might have to make tweaks here and there, you know, with guys that have contracts coming up in a year or two. You know, Willian Contreras is one guy. You know, there's been speculation about whether they would be able to afford Bryce Kerrang. So there might be a couple of tweaks that they might have to make along the way. But for the all practical purposes, this team is going to be around for a while. You got good young pitching. And then they got guys up that are on the verge of not ready right now to make the big league club. I hope that power that they're seeing in the minors translate to majors. You know what I mean? Because they need some pop in the bat. That's the one thing that they really kind of need. Hopefully the power numbers that you see from some of these young kids in the minors will carry over to the big leagues.
11: Yeah, like, you know, Fisher, he's already moving his way up. This kid now with the Timber Rattlers, Batante, just hit his 25th. And as Chris Merring points out, only three players in the history of professional baseball in Apple have hit more homers in a season than Eric Batante has right now.
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4: If they get to 100 wins, that's, you know, essentially 17 more wins than Vegas had them at with the odds.
5: Well, you wonder, too, if maybe they're a victim of their own success here in a way. Because with their 86th win last night, they've now won 86 or more games in each of the last nine full seasons.
4: Are they really? Wow.
5: Two other teams, the Astros and the Dodgers, are the only other teams that have done that. You know, they're about to go to their eighth straight year in the playoffs, all those kind of things.
4: Pretty
5: maybe
4: incredible.
5: Maybe get taken for granted a little bit.
4: And there's no reason to believe that the Brewers are going away anytime soon. Young ball club, all under club control for a long time. They might have to make tweaks here and there, you know, with guys that have contracts coming up in a year or two. You know, Willian Contreras is one guy. You know, there's been speculation about whether they would be able to afford Bryce Kerrang. So there might be a couple of tweaks that they might have to make along the way. But for the all practical purposes, this team is going to be around for a while. You got good young pitching. And then they got guys up that are on the verge, if not ready right now, to make the big league club. I hope that power that they're seeing in the minors translate to majors. You know what I mean? Because sure, they need some pop in the bat. That's the one thing that they really kind of need. Hopefully the power numbers that you see from some of these young kids in the minors will carry over to the big leagues.
5: Yeah, like, you know, Fisher, he's already moving his way up. This kid now with the Timber Rattlers, Patanti, just hit his 25th. And as Chris Merring points out, only three players in the history of professional baseball in Apple have hit more homers in a season than Eric Patanti has right now.
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10: If they get to 100 wins, that's, you know, essentially 17 more wins than Vegas had them at with the odds.
11: Well, you wonder, too, if maybe they're a victim of their own success here in a way. Because with their 86th win last night, they've now won 86 or more games in each of the last nine full seasons.
10: Are they really? Wow.
11: Two other teams, the Astros and the Dodgers, are the only other teams that have done that. You know, they're about to go to their eighth straight year in the playoffs, all those kind of things.
10: Pretty
11: maybe
10: incredible.
11: Maybe get taken for granted a little bit.
10: And there's no reason to believe that the Brewers are going away anytime soon. Young ball club, all under club control for a long time. They might have to make tweaks here and there, you know, with guys that have contracts coming up in a year or two. You know, Willen Contreras is one guy. You know, there's been speculation about whether they would be able to afford Bryce Kerrang. So there might be a couple of tweaks that they might have to make along the way. But for the all practical purposes, this team is going to be around for a while. You got good young pitching. And then they got guys up that are on the verge, if not ready right now, to make the big league club. I hope that power that they're seeing in the minors translate to majors. You know what I mean? Because sure, they need some pop in the bat. That's the one thing that they really kind of need. Hopefully the power numbers that you see from some of these young kids in the minors will carry over to the big leagues.
11: Yeah, like, you know, Fisher, he's already moving his way up. This kid now with the Timber Rattlers, Batante, just hit his 25th. And as Chris Merring points out, only three players in the history of professional baseball in Apple have hit more homers in a season than Eric Batante has right now.
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5: Good morning, Fan Nation. I'm Rookie with your Fan Sports Flash. The Green Bay Packers got back to work yesterday as they get set for the season opener Sunday in Minnesota. With main running back Josh Jacobs out indefinitely, it's Marshawn Lloyd's time to shine.
6: Yeah, it's exciting. I've been hearing a lot about the Viking Stadium, so I'm excited to see the atmosphere and everything out there. So the nerves will be, you know, more, but I'm excited for it. You know, once you get that first hit, it's gone. So I'm excited for it, and I can't wait to see how, you know, the atmosphere is.
5: Game time is set for 3:25. Green Bay game day begins at 12:25. Postgame coverage right after the ball game is over. Other NFL news and notes. Atlanta Falcons quarterback Michael Penix Jr. says he's not yet 100% recovered from a torn ACL. Speaking yesterday after Tua Tagovailoa was named the Week 1 starter, Penix said he wants to be stronger and have no doubt that his knee will hold up. The 26-year-old will be inactive for the Falcons when they visit Pittsburgh on Sunday. Cooper Rush will be Tua's backup. The Tennessee Titans are hoping their top linebacker escaped a major injury over Labor Day weekend. The team announced on Monday that Cedric Gray was placed on the league's concussion protocol after getting into a UTV accident. Gray started nearly every game last season and led the team in tackles with more than 160. Wisconsin Badgers got boat raced in their season opener Sunday night at Lambeau Field, falling to fourth-ranked Notre Dame 41-13. Now, in fairness, they only trailed 13-10 at the break but couldn't generate any offense in the second half, and then the defense couldn't get a stop. Head coach Luke Fickell said they had hope at halftime.
7: Well, obviously, a tale of two halves. I don't have a great explanation for the second half. I give them a lot of credit. You know, I thought that, you know, we kind of held the energy and create a lot of momentum in the first half. In the second half, we could do none. And they physically got after us in the second half.
5: Wisconsin will host Western Illinois Saturday night at Camp Randall. Turning to baseball, the Milwaukee Brewers knocked off the Chicago Cubs 4-3 to kick off their three-game set at AmFam. The Brewers scored three runs in the bottom of the eighth to take the lead, then held on for the win. Robert Gasser pitched well in the start. Abner Uribe picked up the win, and Trevor McGill recorded his 27th save. Gasser on his outing.
8: Yeah, you know, I think I threw 4 2/3 of really good baseball, and then, you know, a hit by pitch and a walk, you know, kind of set me back. But luckily we got a really good bullpen that was, you know, it's already been taxed, but they came out there today and covered 5 1/3 and, you know, took care of the job.
5: The Brewers and Cubs will do it again tonight. The Miz on the mound. Game time is 6:40. Elsewhere in baseball, from the National League, the Mets over the Marlins 9-4. The Phillies beat the Braves 1-0. Padres got by the Nationals 3-2. The Giants over the Cardinals 5-4-11, and the Dodgers double the Reds 6-3. In the American League, Boston beat the Angels 5-2. Baltimore over Cleveland 6-4. Detroit trims Minnesota 5-4. And the A's get by the Blue Jays 6-5. Interleague play in 10. The Diamondbacks beat the Royals by a score of 5-4. That is your Fan Sports Flash. I'm Rookie. 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
5: It is 6:18 on the BRXK. A couple of messages coming in. The stream was off the air. I think I fixed it. Let me know if we still have a problem. But I think I fixed it. Would producer boy be able to fix it that fast? If I weren't here, would producer boy be able to get that done? I think I got it fixed, though. All right, so if it's not up and running, let me know, and I'll work on it again. But I think we got it for the time being. All right, so if you're on the stream and you missed the opening of the show, Bill's off today. Bill takes a lot of vacation because he gets a lot of vacation, so I don't blame him for taking it. I wish I got as much vacation as Bill did, because if I did, I'd take it as well. But in the meantime, it's just you and I, Fan Nation. We'll talk Brewers baseball coming up here in about 20 minutes. We'll crunch the numbers. But in the meantime, let's talk a little football, because I think we're all excited. Now, the Packers don't play until Sunday against Minnesota, 3:25 kickoff, Green Bay game day, the pregame show at 12:25, postgame coverage right when the ball game is over here on the Fan and the Free Fan app. Yes, I'll make sure it's working, the Free Fan app, on Sunday. But we're on the eve, NFL's season 2026 eve, week one eve, defending Super Bowl champs tomorrow night. Seattle taking on New England. We'll have the ball game for you here on the Fan, I promise. Then Thursday, we get the game from down under, the Rams and the Niners. We breathe a little bit on Friday and Saturday, and then get the full slate, the remaining slate on Sunday, and then, of course, Monday Night Football as well. So we are about to begin. My fantasy football draft is tomorrow night. I know you're pretty excited about that, Fan Nation. So I'll have my fantasy football draft before the Seahawks and Patriots game, and then we can break it all down on Thursday. I know I know Bill will be excited about that. I'm sure you will be as well. In the meantime, the Green Bay Packers getting ready for the Minnesota Vikings. They went back to work yesterday in preparation for said game on Sunday. And let's hear from Packers head coach Matt LaFleur. And he talked about the challenges of opening up in Minnesota with a new quarterback, that, of course, being Kyler Murray, taking over for J.J. McCarthy.
9: It is a challenge, and I think I've got a lot of respect for Kyler and his ability, like I just mentioned, his ability to play on schedule or off schedule. He's got a great arm. He's super elusive. But, yeah, I think every year is a new challenge. You got new pieces, new players. Certainly we have new coaches, especially on the defensive side of the ball. So every year is a new challenge.
5: That's a true story. True story. Every year, new challenges. So he brings up Kyler Murray, the Minnesota Vikings quarterback, who, by the way, I've never been a big fan of. And we'll see how it goes in Minnesota, as we all know. But we all know it revolves around a quarterback. Every team's success or failures starts with the quarterback and goes out from there. No different here in Green Bay. So Jordan Love, what is he doing now? Is he entering his, what is it, fifth year as a starting quarterback? Let's go 1, 2, 3, 4, 5, sixth year, I think. No. I'm going to have to figure. Hold on. Give me a break. Live radio here. I was trying to do it on something else. What is this, year five? Year six. Man, time flies when you're having fun. Let's look this up really quick. Jordan Love is entering year two, three, four. Yeah, okay, year four. Year four is a starter. Man, it seems longer than that, doesn't it? Doesn't that seem longer than the fourth year? All right, year four. So we know that it revolves around the quarterback, including Green Bay and Jordan Love. So Matt LaFleur talked about Jordan Love's maturity entering his fourth and only his fourth year as the starting quarterback for your Green Bay Packers.
9: It's not a surprise to me in regards to how even-keeled he stays throughout the course of a game, and certainly you got to make split second decisions, and some of these looks are really tough, and you're not always going to be right. But what's been so impressive about him is just he has a plan. So like, if it's not right, he knows how to get the ball out of his hands.
5: All right, so he's talking about split second decisions, and he even snapped his fingers. and you got to read things. So he talked about, he being Matt LaFleur, talked about the maturity that Jordan Love has shown at the LOS. That's line of scrimmage, for those of you that didn't know.
9: To watch where he came from to where he is now, I don't know if anybody would have guessed that he could come that far, and that's a credit to him. Certainly, I think it was a benefit not having to be rushed into it, and you build up a bunch of scars, you know, and getting to sit back and learn from a guy like Aaron, I think was extremely beneficial. And I think that's a big reason as to why he's been able to do that at such a high level.
5: Everybody talks. It's so funny because everybody talks about that. We know, right? He comes in. Aaron Rodgers sat for a couple years behind Brett Favre. Jordan Love sat for a couple years behind Aaron Rodgers. And everywhere around the NFL, you see the everyone sees the success that the Packers have doing that. And then they kind of want to take on the, you know, they'll draft a quarterback, other teams in the NFL will draft a quarterback, and they want to take on the Green Bay philosophy of letting that guy sit and learn behind a veteran. And it's like teams decide to try to do that, but they can't really do it all the way. They can't really commit to having their newly drafted quarterback sit for a couple of years behind a veteran and learn. Like Michael Penix Jr., his rookie year. Okay, the Atlanta Falcons had just signed Kirk Cousins, and they're going to let Michael Penix Jr. sit. Remember, it was a surprise pick at the time, kind of knocked everybody out of their chair. And they're like, we're going to let this guy sit. And then, like, I don't know, it might have been 12, 13, maybe 14 games into the season, Kirk Cousins starts struggling a little bit, but the Falcons are still in the playoff mix, and they go to Michael Penix Jr., 14 games into his rookie year, and you're like, ah, you tried, but you just couldn't make the commitment, right? And we've seen that happen with other teams around the league. And the latest example now will be the Las Vegas Raiders, where they, oddly enough, have Kirk Cousins as their primary quarterback. They draft Fernando Mendoza, and you know, they have the initial thought was he would sit behind Kirk Cousins and learn, and then they get this quarterback going, quarterback competition going during training camp, and then preseason rolls around, and Fernando makes a couple of plays, but then it's clear that he's really not ready to start, and they declare that Kirk Cousins will be the starter. So it'll be interesting to see how long the Raiders can try to, you know, do the Packer way before they go, ah, we got to get our guy in there, the top pick in the draft. But anyway, it's hard. Time flies, but it's hard to believe that that Jordan Love is entering only his fourth year as the starter. As I said, in his first two seasons behind Aaron Rodgers, he only threw 50 passes. I'm sorry, completed 50 passes through 83. Threw 83 passes his first two years in the league, because he is getting mop-up time or whatever it may have been. And then, of course, he took over as a starter in 2023. So we all know that it rolls as your starter. So how has Jordan Love fared against the Minnesota Vikings in his first full-time start against the Vikings as a starter? He went 24-41. 229 yards, one touchdown, one interception. And then later that year, second full-time start against Minnesota, 24-33, 256, three touchdowns, no interceptions. In 2024, 32-54, 389 yards, four touchdowns, three interceptions. And then later in 2024, 19-30 for 185 yards, one touchdown, no interceptions. And then only one game in 2025, 14-21, 139, no touchdowns, no interceptions in his career. And this would even include a few starts where he was just learning, let's say, getting like mop-up duty. In his career, Jordan Love against Minnesota, 121 completions on 191 attempts, 63.4 completion percentage, 1,291 yards, nine touchdowns, and four interceptions. So we'll see. He's been sacked nine times, four times in one game, three times in another game, which is kind of interesting. Nine times he's been sacked by the Minnesota Vikings defense, which is led by Brian Flores. And Matt LaFleur talked about his, Brian Flores, system.
9: I mean, you're going to get pressure. You know it. You just don't always know where it's coming from. And they do a good job of just putting people in certain positions. And I think it's complex on offense. I think it's easier for them. So he's got a really good system.
5: And by the way, didn't we learn over the weekend that isn't Harrison Smith coming back for another year with the Minnesota Vikings? Now, he's becoming kind of a dinosaur, but he's back. All right, there you go. 3:25 kickoff week one of the NFL season for the Green Bay Packers. As I said, Green Bay Game Day, the pregame show starts at 12:25, and then we'll have some postgame coverage right after the ball game is over. Let's see. Scott in Appleton says, happy NFL season opener eve. I hope I didn't miss G-Force this morning while the fan app was not working properly. The Brewers are amazing. The Badgers suck. Is Luke Fickell looking more like Ray Finkel? Yes, happy NFL season opener. G-Force is Friday. Fan app is up and working. The Brewers are unbelievable. The Badgers, well, they looked good in the first half. They sucked in the second half. There's no doubt about that. They need better quarterback play. Let's see. J Squared from over in the Twin Cities says Vikings favored by only 1.5. It's virtually a pick 'em game. Says, I agree with you. Murray shows flashes of talent, but overall, he's perhaps the perfect Vikings quarterback. Overall, a loser. It has the countdown to new coaches for the Badgers begun. Well, I think it kind of began last year. We'll see. Wait and play it out. Wait and play it out. And then we'll discuss at the end of the year. I had a buddy over in the Twin Cities, my good friend Vince Wright, does a podcast over there, Sports Done Right, sports governor of Minnesota. I'm going to be on his podcast later this week talking about the Packers and the Vikings game. And then he was said, I'm going to ask you about the Badgers and Luke Fickell as well. How long till he's out? We'll see. Scott says, how much will it help the Packers that Kyler's former head coach is our new defensive coordinator? I would think it would help out a lot. Conversely, will it help Kyler Murray going, I know what Jonathan Gannon likes to do. I've seen his defenses in practice. I've seen his defenses in training camp. So does that wash out?

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2: 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I'm Rookie with your Fan Sports Flash. The Milwaukee Brewers and Chicago Cubs kicked off their final regular season matchup yesterday at AmFam Field. The Brewers come out on top 4-3. They score three runs in the bottom of the eighth inning to take the lead and then held on for the win. Robert Gasser pitched well in the start. Abner Uribe picked up the win, and Trevor McGill recorded his 27th save. Manager Pat Murphy on the win.
7: The thing that's the most impressive to me is the guys that Cheerio had three at-bats where he had not looked good and came back and responded in his fourth at-bat. Same with Yelich. That's the kind of stuff, you know, that's the kind of stuff that makes a difference, you know. Lara strikes out at first and third in the eighth inning to end that inning, disappointing, and goes back out and makes a catch against the fence like that. That response type stuff is what it's all about.
2: The Brewers and Cubs do it again tonight. The Miz on the mound. Game time is 6:40. Elsewhere in the bigs, the Mets over the Marlins 9-4. The Phillies beat the Braves 1-0. The Padres over the Nationals 3-2. The Giants beat the Cardinals 5-4 and 11. And the Dodgers doubling up on the Reds 6-3. In the American League, Boston over the Angels 5-2. Baltimore beat Cleveland 6-4. The Tigers over the Twins 5-4. And the A's got by the Blue Jays 6-5. Interleague play saw Arizona beat Kansas City 5-4 in 10. Turning to football, the Green Bay Packers back on the practice field yesterday. They get ready for the season opener Sunday in Minnesota. Head coach Matt LaFleur talked about opening up the season on the road.
8: I think opening day, you could feel it last year when we opened up at home versus Detroit. I mean, it's got a playoff-type feel. The intensity is ramped up. There's a lot of unknown. So I do think early on in the season, it tends to be a little bit more of an advantage.
2: Game time is 3:25. Green Bay game day. The pregame show begins at 12:25. Postgame coverage right after the ball game is over. Joe Burrow's top two targets are on track to play in the Cincinnati Bengals season opener. Wide receivers Ja'Marr Chase and T. Higgins returned to practice on Monday after missing time with injuries. Chase was nursing a hyperextended knee for the past couple of weeks, while Higgins was sidelined by a sore heel. The Dallas Cowboys are dealing with a major issue. A key member of their offensive line as week one nears. The team plays Tyler Smith on injured reserve with a torn thumb ligament. The left guard is now forced to miss the first four games of the season and is eligible to return against the Tampa Bay Buccaneers on October 8th. The Wisconsin Badgers dropped their season opener 41-13 to fourth-ranked Notre Dame Sunday night at Lambeau Field. Wisconsin trailed 13-10 at halftime but couldn't generate offense in the second half, and the defense couldn't get a stop. Afterwards, head coach Luke Fickell says they'll rebound.
9: We weren't riding on this game. It doesn't mean we weren't preparing for this game. It doesn't mean the whole fall camp wasn't about this game. But the season begins for us when we get punched in the face. because now we get to really find out who we are and what we're about.
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1: It is 641 on the BRX, our Tuesday edition of the program. Yeah, that's right. This week is flying right on by, like Rick and Nina said. Can't believe it's already Tuesday. Before we get to the Brewers and crunching the numbers, a couple of notes off the talk and text line at 920-393-1075. Lois and Jill says, good morning. How are you and Mrs. Rookie doing as empty nesters? From the sounds of it, it doesn't appear you're missing the kids too much. A couple of laugh crying emojis. Doing well. It's kind of interesting because both kids are at different spots in their college career right now. So Gabby is entering her third week of classes, I believe, today. She also started hockey practice for the Iowa women's club hockey team last night. But she started on the 24th, was her first class. So she's starting her third week of classes today. Meanwhile, this is Jackson's first day of classes. Yeah, it's hard to believe they didn't start at the University of Minnesota until after Labor Day. So Jackson's been over at Minnesota since July 28th, working with the Gopher football team, and he already had, you know, working all the practices, and then they had the home game last Thursday. But today is his first day of classes, which seems weird because he's been out of the house for what, 5 weeks now, going on 6 weeks, something like that. But which is interesting because he's been working at all hours of the day for the football team. Now they settle into their in-school routine, let's say. So Jackson has to work for the football team for the fall semester from 7 a.m. until noon every day. Although he says this week they're going in at 8. But he works in the morning for the football team, and then all his classes are in the afternoon. Like, he doesn't have his first class today until 2:30 this afternoon. So, yeah, thanks for asking, Lois and Jill, but it's kind of interesting how they're just, Gabby's like a veteran at going to class now, third week, and Jackson has his first day of classes today. Very interesting. I will tell you that. Jay in Green Bay says, Rookie, is T-Bone okay because the Cubs lost to the Brewers again? It's kind of odd, isn't it? Bill doesn't show up the day after the Brewers beat the Cubs. I don't know. Bill takes a lot of vacation because he gets a lot of vacation. That's all there is to it. Brooke from Kimberly says, Rookie, how can you have your fantasy draft while the NFL game is being played? Shouldn't you have your team set and your lineup submitted before that game starts? We will. Our fantasy draft starts at 5 o'clock tomorrow. Game doesn't start until, what, 7:15? Yeah, so it's an in-person, our league's in-person. We get together every Thursday night, Wednesday this week, because the NFL season doesn't start until it starts early on Wednesday. Over at the Ravine, right around the corner from work here. Free plug for them. And then we have a pizza and wing party tomorrow night to kick off the season. The draft starts at 5, like I said. And what time does the game begin tomorrow? I think it begins at like 7:15. I mean, we don't monkey around. You get like 2 minutes to make your pick, and let's keep her moving. I mean, you should be able to roll through the first few rounds of a draft in no problem. You should see all the players are there, all the good players are there, all the name players are there. And then maybe it takes a little bit longer when, you know, as it goes on. But you should still be able to have your kickers and your defenses that you draft later ready to roll. Shouldn't take that long, so we'll get the draft done. We'll have our pizza and wings and watch the game tomorrow night. From the 920, what does Jackson do for the Gophers? Sounds fun. He works in the equipment department. You know, and he's working with the secondary during, like, individual drills and stuff. He works with with the safeties in the secondary. Like, you know, things he's told me. He dunks footballs in water when they're working on wet football drills. He has to catch the ball when it's after they do the drill and they throw it back. He catches it, gives it to the coach. He's had to wear, like, arm pads. And when they do, the secondary catches it like an interception, and then they got to run by him, and he tries to swat the ball away. And then he runs the chains quite a bit, like when they're scrimmaging. He runs the down marker and all that. Yeah, all that. He's got seven helmets he's got to take care of for game day. Polish them all up, make them look really nice after they had the helmet draft. Do the kids text or call each other at all or no? I think the kids, Brian and DePere asked that. I think Jackson and Gabby talk to each other more than they talk to us, in all seriousness. I think they communicate like on a daily basis. But thanks for asking. I appreciate that. They got twins. They got a special bond. But yeah, they communicate quite a bit, actually, between each other. All right, where is my TWIB music? Let's get that TWIB music up and running. All right, the TWIB music. Let's crunch some numbers with your Milwaukee Brewers. 4-3 come from behind winners yesterday at AmFam. Three runs in the bottom of the eighth, and then they held off. They gave up one run in the top of the ninth, but held on and won that game 4-3. So the Brewers are 89-56 on the year. 89-56. That's good for an 8-game lead over the Cubs, 17-game lead over St. Louis, 17.5-game lead over Pittsburgh, and a 19.5-game lead over Cincinnati. At 89-56, the Brewers are on pace to win 99.1 games this season. That would be a new franchise record. 99.8% chance to win the division, and a 100% chance to make the postseason. Now, I crunched the numbers. At 89-56, that means the Brewers have played 145 games. Chicago at 81-64 have played 145 games, meaning each team has 17 games left in the regular season. So in this case, if the Brewers played one game under 500 at 8-9, they would finish the season at 97-65. 97-65. So in order for the Cubs to beat the Brewers and win the division, they'd have to go 98-64. Meaning they would have to go 17-0. 17-0. The Cubs would have to go, if the Brewers played sub 500 ball, 8-9 for the remainder of the year, Chicago would have to win the remaining 17 games on their docket. Now, I think maybe what we'll do next week is we'll crunch the numbers, because we want to keep an eye on the LA Dodgers and the Atlanta Braves. Now, the Braves are struggling just a little bit. They're 6-4, Atlanta, in their last 10 games, which is actually better than the Brewers, who are 5-5 in their last 10 games. Meanwhile, the Dodgers are the hot team right now. The Dodgers were down about a week ago. Down. But they've turned it around. They've won 5 in a row. They're 7-3 in their last 10. They have 87 wins. So that's the team you want to keep an eye on, because we all know the Brewers are going to win the division now. But will they hold on to the top seed? Top seed's best. Number two, you get a first-round playoff bye. You want to buy. That's the main thing that you want. You want to buy. But you would love it. You would love it if you had the top seed like they did a year ago. So that's the thing right now. You got to watch the Dodgers. Dodgers have only played 144 games, so they have a game in hand on the Brewers. But are still trailing Milwaukee, but only by a game and a half. Only trailing Milwaukee by a game and a half. Whereas the Braves have tapered off a little bit. They have 85 wins. And so they're 4 wins behind the Brewers in the win column. And then over in the American League East, Tampa Bay has 85. New York has 81. And Boston has 80. Nobody else in the American League has 80 wins. 3 teams in the AL East have 80-plus wins. Nobody else in the American League has 80 wins. The Brewers have an 8-game lead. They were tied with the Dodgers not too long ago with the largest lead in any of the divisions. The Dodgers, now on their 5-game winning streak, have opened up a 10.5-game lead over the Diamondbacks. And the Brewers with an 8-game lead, Braves with a 4-game lead. Houston in the AL West has a 2-game lead over Texas. The White Sox have a 3-game lead over Cleveland. And Tampa Bay has a 4-game lead over the Yankees. I mean, it's coming down to the nitty-gritty, right down to the wire. Even though I know when you have a 4-game lead, it doesn't seem like a lot. That's a lot if you've learned anything from crunching the numbers. Wild card teams in the American League would be the Yankees, Red Sox, and Cleveland. Toronto is a game back. Texas is a game and a half back. Even though Baltimore is 3 games back, probably not going to happen because you'd have to leapfrog 3 teams. The last team in, Cleveland plus Toronto and Texas, that's probably not happening. In the National League, Philadelphia now is the top team, the top seed when it comes to wild cards. The Cubs are the second wild card team, and Arizona is the third wild card team. San Diego's a half game back. Miami's 5 back. They're out of it. It's, essentially 2 teams for 1 spot, because with a 4.5 game lead and a 4-game lead for Chicago and Philadelphia in the wild card race over the last place team, last wild card team, it's really Arizona and San Diego battling for that final wild card spot. It'll be interesting. I don't know how many times those 2 teams will play each other down the stretch here, but that'll be big. So there you go. That is the crunching of the numbers. Pretty impressive. The Brewers play 8-9, 1 game under 500 in the last 17 games. Chicago has to win them all. Pretty incredible. It's 6:53 on the Bill and Rookie Experience.

0: NFL season is finally here.
1: 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Here goes the throw in zone. Caught, touchdown, Bonner!
0: Coming up, a rematch of Super Bowl 60 between the Seahawks and the Patriots. Kevin Harlan and Hall of Fame quarterback Kurt Warner will call the action from Seattle. Don't miss NFL opening night.
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10: 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I'm Rookie with your Fan Sports Flash. The Green Bay Packers got back to work yesterday as they get set for the season opener Sunday in Minnesota. With main running back Josh Jacobs out indefinitely, it's Marshawn Lloyd's time to shine.
11: Yeah, it's exciting. I've been hearing a lot about the Vikings stadium, so I'm excited to see the atmosphere and everything out there. So the nerves will be, you know, more, but I'm excited for it. You know, once you get that first hit, it's gone. So I'm excited for it, and I can't wait to see how, you know, the atmosphere is.
10: Game time is set for 3:25. Green Bay game day begins at 12:25. Postgame coverage right after the ball game is over. Other NFL news and notes. Atlanta Falcons quarterback Michael Penix Jr. says he's not yet 100% recovered from a torn ACL. Speaking yesterday after Tua Tagovailoa was named the Week 1 starter, Penix said he wants to be stronger and have no doubt that his knee will hold up. The 26-year-old will be inactive for the Falcons when they visit Pittsburgh on Sunday. Cooper Rush will be Tua's backup. The Tennessee Titans are hoping their top linebacker escaped a major injury over Labor Day weekend. The team announced on Monday that Cedric Gray was placed on the league's concussion protocol after getting into a UTV accident. Gray started nearly every game last season and led the team in tackles with more than 160. Wisconsin Badgers got boat raced in their season opener Sunday night at Lambeau Field, falling to fourth-ranked Notre Dame 41-13. Now, in fairness, they only trailed 13-10 at the break, but couldn't generate any offense in the second half, and then the defense couldn't get a stop. Head coach Luke Fickell said they had hope at halftime.
12: Well, obviously, a tale of two halves. I don't have a great explanation for the second half. I give them a lot of credit. You know, I thought that, you know, we kind of held the energy and created a lot of momentum in the first half. In the second half, we could do none. And they physically got after us in the second half.
10: Wisconsin will host Western Illinois Saturday night at Camp Randall. Turning to baseball, the Milwaukee Brewers knocked off the Chicago Cubs 4-3 to kick off their three-game set at AmFam. The Brewers scored three runs in the bottom of the eighth to take the lead, then held on for the win. Robert Gasser pitched well in the start. Abner Uribe picked up the win, and Trevor McGill recorded his 27th save. Gasser on his outing.
13: Yeah, you know, I think I threw 4 2/3 of really good baseball. And then, you know, a hit by pitch and a walk, you know, kind of set me back. But luckily we got a really good bullpen that was, you know, it's already been taxed. But they came out there today and covered 5 1/3 and, you know, took care of the job.
10: The Brewers and Cubs will do it again tonight. The Miz on the mound. Game time is 6:40. Elsewhere in baseball from the National League, the Mets over the Marlins 9-4. The Phillies beat the Braves 1-0. Padres got by the Nationals 3-2. The Giants over the Cardinals 5-4-11. And the Dodgers double the Reds 6-3. In the American League, Boston beat the Angels 5-2. Baltimore over Cleveland 6-4. Detroit trims Minnesota 5-4. And the A's get by the Blue Jays 6-5. Interleague play in 10. The Diamondbacks beat the Royals by a score of 5-4. That is your Fan Sports Flash. I'm Rookie. 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
14: Well, look at the clock. 7 o'clock on the BRX first hour of mediocrity is in the books.
15: ABC News, I'm Sherry Preston. America's reading scores are going in the wrong direction. The latest results from the Program for International Assessment show scores among American 15-year-olds dropping, putting the U.S. at 13th worldwide. Kevin Huffman is an education expert.
16: I don't think it's time to freak out, but I do think we should be cognizant of the fact that the United States is competing in a global economy, and we should be concerned.
15: The reading gap within the U.S. is also growing, with scores between the top and bottom readers in America the widest of any other country taking part. Social media and screen time are getting some of the blame. Federal investigators have recovered the two black boxes from the Amazon cargo jet that shot across the runway at Miami International Airport, killing 5 people in cars. Parts of western Hawaii being lashed by heavy rain, winds, and high surf from Hurricane Lowell. The Canadian tariffs on billions of dollars worth of American goods going into effect this morning. This is ABC News.
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0: 104 on the BRX. I'm eating some pretzels during that commercial break, and they're making me thirsty. If you know, you know. From the talk and text line, grumpy old man from the 1890s says, does Jackson get to go on the road with the Gophers? I think he's going to get to go to a game or two. I think a couple of games at the most. They have 17 student managers, as you can imagine. It takes a lot to do all the different positions and helmets and stuff. They have 17, I believe it's 17 student managers, although he is the only freshman, which I think is pretty impressive. And so I think they rotate him. So I think a few go to a game. And since he's a freshman and the new kid on the block, so to speak, never a big fan of them. I think he's low on the order, if you know what I mean. So, but I hope he gets to go. If they go to a bowl game, I hope they take them all. We'll find out. We'll see. I'll tell you this. So they've decked him out in more clothing than you can possibly imagine. Shoes, pants, sweatshirts, T-shirts, long-sleeve T-shirts, shorts, baseball caps. It's crazy. It's like, dude, we didn't even have to bring any clothes over for you. You got all this stuff. It's pretty cool. Anyway, so I think he'll be able to go to one or two, you know. He'll get to travel to Madison when Minnesota plays Wisconsin the day after Thanksgiving. And congratulations. Here's your big road trip, buddy. You get to hop on the bus and go to Madison. that'll be the way it goes. Doug says, rookie, they're both involved in sports. I can't believe they have to go to class. Didn't get good deals. Ha. Well, one is working in sports, Jackson, and the other is club hockey. It's not, you know, it's not exactly a revenue generating sport for Iowa. Which, by the way, are any college sports revenue generating outside of football and basketball? All these. Did you see a report last week talking about some of these Big Ten schools that are so underwater? UCLA, USC, some. I mean, just so underwater. It's crazy, man. Absolutely crazy. I know the big story over the weekend was a lot of empty stadiums to major college football programs. A lot of seats empty. You know, and everybody gets into that big debate online on X about, well, it's 100 degrees here. Or horrible preseason matchups, which is kind of funny. Because speaking of heat and horrible preseason, you know, horrible or early season matchups, because all the big schools treat the first couple of 2-3 weeks of the regular season kind of like preseason, right? So they pay these teams to come in and to beat the tar out of. So speaking of heat and horrible matchups, Gabby went to her first college football game over the weekend. Iowa was hosting Northern Illinois, I believe it was. Anyway, she got on the TV. They were in not like a still close-up still shot, but pretty close. Where they got there so early, they were like in the front row of the student section, of one of the two student sections. So when they come out at the beginning and they're, welcome to Kinnick Stadium in Iowa City, and they're panning the students, there she is, boom, at her first college football game. That was pretty. Mrs. Rookie had the camera going ding, ding, ding, ding, ding, taking pictures of the TV. And there she was. And they sent them to Gabby. But anyway, I mean, this is what everybody was talking about. Hot and horrible matchups. So in Iowa, for instance, it's like 100 degrees. They were talking about it during the broadcast. It was like 103 down on the field. And a horrible matchup. They wound up winning, I don't know. At halftime, Iowa had like 19 first downs and Northern Illinois had zero. Zero first downs. And so that was a big conversation about over the weekend with college football, is all these big-time programs, empty stadiums, and horrible matchups. You know, let's be honest, they're doing their best to kill college athletics, particularly college football and probably college basketball with NIL, right? You know, another complaint was, who wants to go watch semi-pro football? Or you can't even get invested in a program anymore because the kids are here today and gone tomorrow because they're chasing the money. We'll see how that plays out, though. You know, let's talk in another 2 or 3 weeks when all the teams get into their conference schedule, and let's see if the stadiums are, you know, still a third or a quarter empty, or whether they're packed because you're finally into Big Ten play or SEC play or ACC play. You get the idea. But that's kind of a talking point. over the weekend when it comes to college athletics. Another thing is funny too. With Notre Dame coming to Green Bay to play that game Sunday night, and obviously all the fans, Notre Dame fans, rolling into town early Friday night, spending all day, maybe Saturday, spending all day Saturday, wandering around and enjoying our quaint little town of Green Bay. It's so funny because everybody rolls in early, and all the comments on X were like, well, it looks like it's going to be about 95% Notre Dame fans at the game on Sunday night. I'm walking around Lambeau. I'm walking around the Titletown District this like Friday night or Saturday, and I don't see any Badger fans. We live here in the state, right? They're in Madison. They'll come up on game day. They're not necessarily going to come up into town early like Notre Dame fans were, especially for a game that didn't start until 6:50, right? I'm sure most Badger fans that live in the state of Wisconsin have been to Green Bay before, been to Lambeau before, right? So it's not a big weekend getaway. Oh, my, we're in Green Bay. We're at Lambeau for Badger fans. So it's so funny. All these Notre Dame fans rolling into town going, I don't see Badger fans anywhere. Well, they'll be here on Sunday. They'll show up, and they did, right? It was about 50-50. You get that aerial view of Lambeau Field, and you can see the colors that the fans are wearing. It's half red, it's half green, whatever. It was a 50-50 crowd. So Badger fans showed up just like expected. And then and some people are like, oh, I love this. This stadium just pops out of a neighborhood. Okay, it is unique. It does. But hasn't that story been out there forever? This story is like, this stadium is essentially like in a neighborhood. It's kind of funny. And then there's a young female reporter from Notre Dame, one of the TV stations, that is chronicling her journey from South Bend up to Green Bay, taking pictures, you know, and posting them, you know, because that's what the young kids do to get likes and clicks and all that stuff. And she gets to town, and she's like, two things I've noticed about Lambeau Field. A, it rises out of a neighborhood, okay? And two, it's like the biggest thing in Green Bay. It's the biggest building in Green Bay. And I'm thinking to myself, listen, sweetie, I've been to South Bend before to see the Notre Dame Stadium. The Notre Dame Stadium is about the biggest thing in South Bend as well. So don't come in here going, oh, your cute little town, your stadium is the biggest building. Yeah, I've been to South Bend. Your stadium is about the biggest building you have, too. Simmer down. But it is kind of funny. It is kind of funny to see. And maybe it's just because I take it for granted, or we take it for granted, that it's right here and we drive by it every day or what have you. But it is always kind of funny with some of the things that they talk about. And, you know, and I don't know, maybe this young female reporter wasn't taking a shot at Green Bay, but I took it that way. It's like, oh, it's the biggest building in Green Bay. Well, yeah, your stadium is the biggest thing in South Bend. But, you know, I'm telling you, and not every stadium is like it, you know, but Dallas is a little bit similar to, and I said this back when the Packers were in the Super Bowl down there, the Cowboys Stadium, when we went out there for media day and we took a bus from the hotel to go out to the stadium for media day, we wound through a neighborhood, and we came out, and boom, there's Cowboys Stadium in Arlington. And it's kind of not completely in a neighborhood like Green Bay, but we took some homes there. They have a main street that goes by that kind of reminds me of Oneida Street. And then right across the street from Cowboys Stadium is a Walmart. And, you know, which was very similar back in the day to Kmart being right across the street from Lambeau Field. But anyway, I got a kick out of that stuff. We better get moving. I'm like way behind here. Don't tell the boss. Weather-wise, brought to you by Sure Dry. We're going to have some rain today. Sounds like it's going to rain this morning. Cloudy, rainy, continuing into the afternoon. 75 for the daytime high. Showers early tonight. Then cloudy overnight, 65. And then for Wednesday, we wake up to a cloudy sky tomorrow and hopefully get a little bit more sunny as the day goes along. We could hit 81 for the high tomorrow. Okay, behind, we're off and running. Hour number two of the BRX.
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0: This is Rick from Ganya Clay Products. Wow, has this been a strange summer with so many heavy storms and very high temperatures, and we won't forget the smoke. 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
3: Good morning, Fan Nation. I'm Rookie with your Fan Sports Flash. The Milwaukee Brewers and Chicago Cubs kicked off their final regular season matchup yesterday at AmFam Field. The Brewers come out on top 4-3. They score three runs in the bottom of the eighth inning to take the lead and then held on for the win. Robert Gasser pitched well in the start. Abner Uribe picked up the win, and Trevor McGill recorded his 27th save. Manager Pat Murphy on the win.
4: The thing that's the most impressive to me is the guys that Cherryo had three at-bats where he had not looked good and came back and responded in his fourth at-bat. Same with Yelich. That's the kind of stuff, you know, that's the kind of stuff that makes a difference, you know. Lara strikes out at first and third in the eighth inning to end that inning, disappointing, and goes back out and makes a catch against the fence like that. That response type stuff is what it's all about.
3: The Brewers and Cubs do it again tonight. The Miz on the mound. Game time is 6:40. Elsewhere in the bigs, the Mets over the Marlins 9-4. The Phillies beat the Braves 1-0. The Padres over the Nationals 3-2. The Giants beat the Cardinals 5-4 and 11. And the Dodgers doubling up on the Reds 6-3. In the American League, Boston over the Angels 5-2. Baltimore beat Cleveland 6-4. The Tigers over the Twins 5-4. And the A's got by the Blue Jays 6-5. Interleague play saw Arizona beat Kansas City 5-4 in 10. Turning to football, the Green Bay Packers back on the practice field yesterday. They get ready for the season opener Sunday in Minnesota. Head coach Matt LaFleur talked about opening up the season on the road.
5: I think opening day, you could feel it last year when we opened up at home versus Detroit. I mean, it's got a playoff-type feel. The intensity is ramped up. There's a lot of unknown. So I do think early on in the season, it tends to be a little bit more of an advantage.
3: Game time is 3:25. Green Bay Game Day. The pregame show begins at 12:25. Postgame coverage right after the ballgame is over. Joe Burrow's top two targets are on track to play in the Cincinnati Bengals season opener. Wide receivers Ja'Marr Chase and T. Higgins returned to practice on Monday after missing time with injuries. Chase was nursing a hyperextended knee for the past couple of weeks, while Higgins was sidelined by a sore heel. The Dallas Cowboys are dealing with a major issue. A key member of their offensive line as week one nears. The team plays Tyler Smith on injured reserve with a torn thumb ligament. The left guard is now forced to miss the first four games of the season and is eligible to return against the Tampa Bay Buccaneers on October 8th. The Wisconsin Badgers dropped their season opener 41-13 to fourth-ranked Notre Dame Sunday night at Lambeau Field. Wisconsin trailed 13-10 at halftime but couldn't generate offense in the second half, and the defense couldn't get a stop. Afterwards, head coach Luke Fickell says they'll rebound.
6: We weren't riding on this game. It doesn't mean we weren't preparing for this game. It doesn't mean the whole fall camp wasn't about this game. But the season begins for us when we get punched in the face. because now we get to really find out who we are and what we're about.
3: Wisconsin will host Western Illinois Saturday night at Camp Randall. 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
3: Well, they did get punched in the face, didn't they, on Sunday night at Lambeau Field. And I think they'll get punched in the face again throughout the course of the season. We'll see how they respond Saturday night. Of course, talking about the Wisconsin Badgers, although they did put up their dukes. They did put up their dukes in the first half and then completely fell apart in the second half. In the first half, they didn't get enough going offensively. They had a couple of miscues, and they got a bad call against them on a fumble recovery on the kickoff return that the kid never had complete control of the ball with his foot out of bounds. And then on that play, a bad penalty, unnecessary roughness penalty that I think they would have held Notre Dame to a field goal, and then the Flanagan kid got the touchdown. But anyway, it is what it is, I guess. Rick and Nina says, eating pretzels. You mean Marcia didn't bring you breakfast? Hey, oh, yeah. Real shocker, right? I'm surprised that Marcia didn't bring me breakfast. Which, by the way, I'm glad she didn't, because it'd be wasted anyways. If she were to bring me breakfast, I'd throw it straight in the trash can because I wouldn't be able to trust it. It'd probably be laced with something. So, I mean, no harm, no foul. I mean, I don't expect it, don't want it. I'm not Bill, after all. And like I said, even if she surprised me as a olive branch or what have you and brought breakfast, I would go straight in the garbage can because I wouldn't trust it out to get me. All right, so Marshawn Lloyd is going to be the primary back. At least we believe he's going to be the primary back, with Josh Jacobs out indefinitely because he's on the commissioner's exemption list or whatever it's called because of his transgressions in the offseason. So we believe Marshawn Lloyd is going to be the primary back, and I'm sure there will be others that probably get some carries as well. You know, I'm looking at you, Chris Brooks. You know, I'm looking at you, Caleb Johnson. Probably get some carries, but I think we all believe that Marshawn Lloyd is going to be the main ball carrier for the Packers, provided he stays healthy. And that's the big thing. You know, Marshawn Lloyd is going into his third year with the Green Bay Packers. And in the previous 2 years, he has a whopping 6 carries for 15 yards and 1 catch for 3 yards. So he's got 7 touches in 2 years, primarily because he has not been available. So here's the laundry list of injuries that have plagued running back Marshawn Lloyd since the Green Bay Packers drafted him in 2024. He had a thigh hamstring strain in July and August during training camp, caused him to miss a portion of practices in the preseason opener. Then he had a hip injury later in training camp of 2024, a minor hip issue that caused him additional training camp time. Then he had a thigh hamstring sprain in September, departed a week 2 game against the Indianapolis Colts after 1 carry, leading to a brief absence. And then from September through November of his rookie season, he had a pedal ankle sprain. Never heard of that before. A pedal ankle sprain. Suffered an ankle sprain in week 2/3 that resulted in a multi-week stint on injured reserve. And then if you remember, he comes back and he gets an appendicitis. He had an appendicitis and a hamstring recurrence in late 2024, dealt with an appendectomy and lingering soft tissue setbacks that derailed his planned return. Right, that was 2024. 2025. July 2025. He had
7: groin injuries.
3: Sustained a non-contact groin injury early in training camp. Then August through December,
8: a thigh hamstring strain, suffered a severe grade 2 hamstring strain in the preseason against the Colts, which led to a lengthy recovery. And then in December, a hamstring re-injury and IR. Suffered a setback during practice while rehabbing, resulting in being placed on the reserved injured list. Excuse me. And then later in December of 2025, a leg calf strain. Dealt with a calf strain concurrently during his late season recovery phase. So that's the laundry list of injuries that Marshawn Lloyd suffered through in his first two seasons in the National Football League, resulting in limiting him to just 6 carries, as I said, for 15 yards and 1 catch for 3 yards, a whopping total of 7 touches of the football in his first two seasons. Now, they think he's got things figured out. They think he's healthy. No issues during training camp. No issues in the preseason games. While we held our breath every time he touched the football. Will he stay healthy? I don't know. But he gets a crack at being the main guy Sunday when the Vikings host the Green Bay Packers in the season opener. And Marshawn Lloyd spoke to the gaggle of media members yesterday after practice. Let's listen in on Marshawn Lloyd.
9: The preseason, especially against Denver with the touchdown, what do you think it's going to be like actually taking the field for a regular season game?
10: Yeah, it's exciting. I've been hearing a lot about the Vikings stadium, so I'm excited to see the atmosphere and everything out there. So the nerves will be, you know, more, but I'm excited for it. You know, once you get that first hit, it's gone. So I'm excited for it, and I can't wait to see how, you know, the atmosphere is.
9: Is there a little extra excitement because it is the Vikings and it's a divisional opponent?
10: Yeah, always. You know, the divisional opponent's always, you know, you want to go 1-0, you know, to start off the division, no matter who it is in our division. So it'll be good to do that.
11: Is it good, maybe, that, you know, they don't have much on you in terms of where you can kind of be creative, where they don't know what to expect from you? Is that kind of good or bad?
10: That's a good thing, honestly. A lot of players don't know me. They'll watch my college tape, if anything. They won't even know anything about me. They won't even worry about me, but they will eventually at some point this year. So I just got to just keep, you know, working my head down and working. So that's the biggest thing.
12: Has this process been emotional? Yeah, and getting more so as we lead up to this game?
10: For sure, you know, not being able to play for 2 years is definitely, you know, now that you look at it, you're like, oh, it's here. So, like, you know, what you going to do with it? So now it's just an excitement I'm excited for, and I'm blessed to be able to be here.
13: Marshawn, do you feel like the coaching staff here has kind of prepared you guys for what Brian Flores is going to throw at you pressures-wise?
10: Oh, yeah. I've been watching them for, you know, for 2 years now since I've been here, just being in the running back room. Even though I wasn't playing, I was still watching and being in the meetings. Great coach. Really good defense. It's you never know, you know, what's going to happen, you know, with that defense, but it's special, and I'm excited to be able to, you know, be a part of it.
13: Everyone's eager to watch you run, I think, mm-hmm. from the fan base, but are you also eager to show something in pass pro, especially with the Brian Flores challenge?
10: Oh, yeah, for sure. I mean, that's like the biggest thing. If you can't protect the quarterback, you won't be in there. That's just how, you know, that's the highest paid player on the team. He's the franchise quarterback. So if you don't protect him, you won't be on the field. So I feel like that's the biggest thing, you know, for a running back.
8: All right, there you go. A couple of minutes with Green Bay Packers running back Marshawn Lloyd, and it's his time to shine. He'll get the first crack on Sunday when the Packers take the field against the Minnesota Vikings. A, can he produce? And B, more importantly, can he stay healthy? We shall find out together. Justin in Green Bay says, whoa, do you have a twin rookie? I swear I just heard your voice on 98.5 at the same time as on here. That's an amazing talent otherwise. Well, you know, Bill's the news guy around here. He does news on the other stations. And when Bill's gone, I assume the role of the news guy. And so, yeah, I'm on like a handful of stations. But my question is, why are you even listening to a different station than the Fan? You're switching back and forth, what, during commercial breaks? You better stick with the Fan all through and through. You don't know what you're going to miss. So there you go. I'm multi-talented. Just like I'm the fix-it guy around here. Earlier this morning, we had internet issues, app issues with streaming. Fixed it. Like that. Could Producer Boy do that? I doubt it. Anyway, 7:30 on The Fan. We're brought to you in part by the Door County Bakery. Corsica sticks. All right, football season is officially here tomorrow night. Green Bay season begins on Sunday at Minnesota. It's time to stock up on the Door County Bakery Corsica sticks for all your tailgating needs, whether you're just snacking at home, watching the game when they're on the road, or if you're hanging out at Lambeau Field tailgating before the big game. Everything's better with the Door County Bakery Corsica sticks, baked in their own blend of roasted natural olive oils. Secret recipe. Over 20 years they've been making this. Baked at over 500 degrees by Donaldo and Jean. And then packaged up so you can enjoy their efforts. The Door County Bakery Corsica sticks, great for snacking right out of the bag like

0: to the next level with the Door County Bakery Corsica Sticks. 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Go, and if the store doesn't carry me, go, no, I need the Door County Bakery Corsica Sticks, and then talk to the manager and get it in your favorite grocery store. All right, 7:32 on the BRX. 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
0: Good morning, Fan Nation. I'm Rookie with your Fan Sports Flash. The Green Bay Packers got back to work yesterday.

0: as they get set for the season opener Sunday in Minnesota. With Maine running back Josh Jacobs out indefinitely, it's Marshawn Lloyd's time to shine.
1: Yeah, it's exciting. I've been hearing a lot about the Vikings stadium, so I'm excited to see the atmosphere and everything out there. So the nerves will be, you know, more, but I'm excited for it. You know, once you get that first hit, it's gone. So I'm excited for it, and I can't wait to see how, you know, the atmosphere is.
0: Game time is set for 3:25. Green Bay game day begins at 12:25. Postgame coverage right after the ball game is over. Other NFL news and notes. Atlanta Falcons quarterback Michael Penix Jr. says he's not yet 100% recovered from a torn ACL. Speaking yesterday after Tua Tagovailoa was named the Week 1 starter, Penix said he wants to be stronger and have no doubt that his knee will hold up. The 26-year-old will be inactive for the Falcons when they visit Pittsburgh on Sunday. Cooper Rush will be Tua's backup. The Tennessee Titans are hoping their top linebacker escaped a major injury over Labor Day weekend. The team announced on Monday that Cedric Gray was placed on the league's concussion protocol after getting into a UTV accident. Gray started nearly every game last season and led the team in tackles with more than 160. Wisconsin Badgers got boat raced in their season opener Sunday night at Lambeau Field, falling to fourth-ranked Notre Dame 41-13. Now, in fairness, they only trailed 13-10 at the break, but couldn't generate any offense in the second half, and then the defense couldn't get a stop. Head coach Luke Fickell said they had hope at halftime.
2: Well, obviously, a tale of two halves. I don't have a great explanation for the second half. I give them a lot of credit. You know, I thought that, we kind of held the energy and created a lot of momentum in the first half. In the second half, we could do none. And they physically got after us in the second half.
0: Wisconsin will host Western Illinois Saturday night at Camp Randall. Turning to baseball, the Milwaukee Brewers knocked off the Chicago Cubs 4-3 to kick off their three-game set at AmFam. The Brewers scored three runs in the bottom of the eighth to take the lead, then held on for the win. Robert Gasser pitched well in the start. Abner Uribe picked up the win, and Trevor McGill recorded his 27th save. Gasser on his outing.
3: Yeah, you know, I think I threw 4 2/3 of really good baseball, and then, you know, a hit by pitch and a walk, kind of set me back. But luckily we got a really good bullpen that was, it's already been taxed, but they came out there today and covered 5 1/3 and, you know, took care of the job.
0: The Brewers and Cubs will do it again tonight. The Miz on the mound. Game time is 6:40. Elsewhere in baseball, from the National League, the Mets over the Marlins 9-4. The Phillies beat the Braves 1-0. Padres got by the Nationals 3-2. The Giants over the Cardinals 5-4-11, and the Dodgers double the Reds 6-3. In the American League, Boston beat the Angels 5-2. Baltimore over Cleveland 6-4. Detroit trims Minnesota 5-4. And the A's get by the Blue Jays 6-5. Interleague play in 10. The Diamondbacks beat the Royals by a score of 5-4. That is your Fan Sports Flash. I'm Rookie. 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
0: And your daily trip around the NFL brought to you by Pep's Draft House Pizza. They have three new thin crust varieties coming out. The Chicken Parmesan Roller, Gooey Wisconsin Mozzarella, Pep's Original Recipe Pizza Sauce, Tender Chicken, Provolone, and Parmesan. All rolled into one drool-worthy pizza. They've got the Honey Sriracha Chicken Rocker and a new improved recipe for the Twisted Luau. Make your house a draft house. Well, they're celebrating in the Gonzalez household today. Christian Gonzalez, that is. The New England Patriots and cornerback Christian Gonzalez have agreed on terms of a new record-setting four-year, $135 million contract. The deal includes $102 million guaranteed. Never gets old, baby. Never gets old. Gonzalez is now the highest paid cornerback in the NFL, eclipsing the four-year $132 million extension that Devin Witherspoon received from the Seattle Seahawks last month. Witherspoon's deal included more than $101 million in guaranteed money, but that's not as much as $102 million in guaranteed money. By the way, both players share the same agent, Reggie Johnson. And by the way, both players will be playing tomorrow night against each other in the NFL season opener. All right, let's move on. Down Under in Australia, that's where Down Under is. Whenever anybody says Down Under, they mean Australia. The San Francisco 49ers arrived in Australia with defensive end Nick Bosa and tight end George Kittle looming as their largest injury-related question heading into week one. And while there are a few days before the Niners meet the Rams at the Melbourne Cricket Ground, all signs point toward Bosa and Kittle playing in Thursday's game. Bosa, he's recovering from a torn ACL in his right knee suffered in week three last season. Raheem Morris said, oh, he's going out there. Whatever you want to say, he's going. We're not hiding that. While offensive coordinator Clay Kubiak wasn't quite as definitive before practice about George Kittle. He said, super impressed with how he's looked considering the injury he had and how quickly he got back out on the field and just committed to his rehab. So we'll see. Sounds like Bosa's a go. Kittle is a maybe or a probable. I wouldn't bet against him. My guess is they'll both go. Now let's go to the other side of the fence on this game. Aaron Donald and the Rams. More than a week after coming out of retirement for the Rams, defensive tackle Aaron Donald said he feels like he never left. Donald, who initially retired in March of 2024, came out of retirement on August 30th. He took part in individual drills that day, but did not do 11-on-11 until September 6th. It's been good, Donald said. It's better than what I thought it would be, honestly. Things are clicking a little faster. I'm feeling good, knocking the rust off. I thought I'd be a lot more rusty than I was, but taking it day by day. Now, he did not say whether he would or would not play in week one against San Francisco in Australia. But let's be honest, if he travels, he's there. Raise your hand if you think Aaron Donald is playing Thursday against the 49ers. Raise your hand. All right. There's one hand up in this studio. Mine. I don't believe for one second that he's not playing. All right. The New York Giants on Monday released wide receiver Darius Slayton. He was, no longer is, but was the longest tenured player on that team. He was a fifth-round draft pick of the Giants back in 2018, the same year they took Daniel Jones with the number six selection. That's the quarterback that's moved on, by the way, to Indianapolis. Slayton had 296 catches for 4,435 yards and 22 touchdowns in seven seasons in New York. Okay. I guess not too shabby for a fifth-round pick. The Giants signed Slayton to a three-year, $36 million deal before last season. He was due $13 million this season. The Giants, I don't think so. They create just over $3 million in cap space by releasing him. He's only 29 years old, had six seasons of at least 500 yards receiving for the Giants. So the point being is there might be a team out there where he could be the number two or number three wide receiver out there, you know. Catch 50 balls, get 500 yards, whatever it may be. But the longest tenured member of the New York Giants is no more. Here we go. Week one right around the corner, as we know. And Arizona Cardinals head coach Mike LaFleur, not to be confused with Matt LaFleur, said yesterday that he is optimistic that rookie running back Jeremiah Love will be able to play Sunday against the LA Chargers. Comes about 4 weeks after the running back suffered a high ankle sprain in a preseason game. I feel good about his chances, LaFleur said, noting that Love was moving around during the team's walkthrough Monday and overall is progressing. Of course, the first injury reports for the weekend games don't come out until tomorrow, so we'll see what his designation will be when that comes out. Love went down during a preseason game against the LA, or the Las Vegas Raiders, I should say, on August 13th with a high ankle sprain and did not play or practice again for the remainder of the preseason. But they're hoping to have him back for the regular season opener. And we'll do one more story here. where it comes out of Cleveland, where Browns head coach Todd Monken said Monday that rookie quarterback Talen Green could have a package of plays on game day to utilize his athleticism. Could be. There could be a package where we have him, Monken said. The Browns opened the season on the road against Jacksonville. Monken, though, also said there three is a lot when asked about making Green, Deshaun Watson, and Shedeur Sanders active on game days. Yeah, three is a lot. Green, a six-round pick in April's draft, made the Browns' 53-man roster as QB3 after Dylan Gabriel was placed on injured reserve because of a back injury. Now, we all know that Monken named Watson the starting quarterback back in late August after a competition in training camp between him and Shedeur Sanders. Monken also previously named Sanders a fifth-round pick in 2025 as Watson's backup. So, Cleveland and Jacksonville to open up the season, and we'll see if they come up with some sort of package for this very athletic third-string quarterback, Talen Green. All right. We'll leave it there. That is your daily trip around the NFL brought to you by Pep's Draft House Pizza. They've got some personal sized pizzas as well. Cheese shuffle, double down sausage and pepperoni, pepperoni slide, and the sausage shaker. 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
10: The stalemate is over in Foxborough. Christian Gonzalez and the Patriots just inked a record-breaking four-year, $135 million extension featuring $102 million in guaranteed money, making him the highest-paid cornerback in NFL history. After months of tense off-season negotiations and questions surrounding his status, he's back. I'm Drake Toll.
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0: Good morning, Fan Nation. I'm Rookie with your Fan Sports Flash. The Milwaukee Brewers and Chicago Cubs kicked off their final regular season matchup yesterday at MFAM Field. The Brewers come out on top 4-3. They score three runs in the bottom of the eighth inning to take the lead and then held on for the win. Robert Gasser pitched well in the start. Abner Uribe picked up the win, and Trevor McGill recorded his 27th save. Manager Pat Murphy on the win.
23: The thing that's the most impressive to me is the guys that Chirio had three at-bats where he had not looked good and came back and responded in his fourth at-bat. Same with Yelich. That's the kind of stuff, you know, that's the kind of stuff that makes a difference, you know. Lara strikes out at first and third in the eighth inning to end that inning, disappointing, and goes back out and makes a catch against the fence like that. That response type stuff is what it's all about.
0: The Brewers and Cubs do it again tonight. The Miz on the mound. Game time is 6:40. Elsewhere in the bigs, the Mets over the Marlins 9-4. The Phillies beat the Braves 1-0. The Padres over the Nationals 3-2. The Giants beat the Cardinals 5-4-11. And the Dodgers doubling up on the Reds 6-3. In the American League, Boston over the Angels 5-2. Baltimore beat Cleveland 6-4. The Tigers over the Twins 5-4. And the A's got by the Blue Jays 6-5. Interleague play saw Arizona beat Kansas City 5-4 in 10. Turning to football, the Green Bay Packers back on the practice field yesterday. They get ready for the season opener Sunday in Minnesota. Head coach Matt LaFleur talked about opening up the season on the road.
24: I think opening day, you could feel it last year when we opened up at home versus Detroit. I mean, it's got a playoff-type feel. The intensity is ramped up. There's a lot of unknown. So I do think early on in the season, it tends to be a little bit more of an advantage.
0: Game time is 3:25. Green Bay Game Day, the pregame show, begins at 12:25. Postgame coverage right after the ball game is over. Joe Burrow's top two targets are on track to play in the Cincinnati Bengals season opener. Wide receivers Ja'Marr Chase and T. Higgins returned to practice on Monday after missing time with injuries. Chase was nursing a hyperextended knee for the past couple of weeks, while Higgins was sidelined by a sore heel. The Dallas Cowboys are dealing with a major issue. A key member of their offensive line as week one nears. The team plays Tyler Smith on injured reserve with a torn thumb ligament. The left guard is now forced to miss the first four games of the season and is eligible to return against the Tampa Bay Buccaneers on October 8th. The Wisconsin Badgers dropped their season opener 41-13 to fourth-ranked Notre Dame Sunday night at Lambeau Field. Wisconsin trailed 13-10 at halftime but couldn't generate offense in the second half, and the defense couldn't get a stop. Afterwards, head coach Luke Fickell says they'll rebound.
1: We weren't riding on this game. It doesn't mean we weren't preparing for this game. It doesn't mean the whole fall camp wasn't about this game. But the season begins for us when we get punched in the face, because now we get to really find out who we are and what we're about.
0: Wisconsin will host Western Illinois Saturday night at Camp Randall. That is your Fan Sports Flash. 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
0: Couple of minutes in front of 8 o'clock on the BRX AC. Good morning to Bob Lemieux, Lemieux Toyota, South Oneida Street, Green Bay. Bobber, how you doing?
2: Awesome, Rookie. Ready to go. How are you?
0: I'm doing good, too. I hope you're ready to go. You just crushed it with my guy Jimmy over in Star 98. You better crush it with me. So let's talk about what's cooking at Lemieux, from the CHR to the BZ lineup, test driving all these SUVs. What a great experience over at Lemieux.
2: It sure is. My sales guys like going for riding the CHR and the BZ. 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It's just an amazing. The CHR and the BZ and the BZ Woodland. 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
2: 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The best lineup ever, and there's some availability right now here at Lemieux.
0: I don't know how it went with Jimmy. I heard it was good over in Star 98, but that was outstanding right here, Bobby.
2: Thank you. All right. Good job to you. Good job.
0: We'll talk next hour, okay?
2: Thank you.
0: All right, Bob Lemieux, Lemieux Toyota, South Oneida Street, Green Bay. It's 8 o'clock and halftime on the BRX.
3: ABC News, I'm Sherry Preston. The defense lawyer for Lindsay Clancy put on trial for the murders of her three young children. Speaking to ABC News this morning and asking President Trump for a pardon. It's not clear, though, if that's even possible. Kevin Reddington also keeping the door open to a possible deal with the prosecutor after the trial ended with a hung jury.
6: I hope, however, after sitting through this trial and seeing the evidence that was presented from the government as well as from the defense, that he would revisit that issue and hopefully would be able to work something out that would be acceptable to both sides.
3: Reddington says Clancy was suffering from postpartum psychosis when she killed her children. The NTSB has recovered the black boxes from the Amazon jet that crashed in Miami, killing five people. Five more were hurt after the plane overshot the runway. Hurricane Lowell is hitting parts of Hawaii with high winds and heavy rain, as well as waves that could reach 30 feet. This is ABC News.
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8: Deny Dennis Sutton hit the D-Generation X crotch chop celebration against Notre Dame a couple years ago in the college football playoff. Now, that's not why I liked him so much coming out of Penn State, but that is the kind of thing I remember, and it sparked a really fun wrestling conversation in the locker room.
9: Did you not in college at one point do like the DX crotch chop against Notre Dame?
10: I did, yeah.
9: So was that like an homage to DX?
10: Yeah. Triple H and Shawn Michaels,
9: So you're a wrestling fan.
10: Oh, huge wrestling fan.
9: If you were on a tag team, which teammate would be your partner?
10: Ooh. Which teammate would I take? I'm going to take somebody big. Who would I take? That's a good question, huh? I'm gonna give you a good answer.
8: I mean, he's like looking around the locker room.
10: Hold on, I'm gonna wait.
9: I love the critical thinking. This is good.
10: Who would I take as a teammate? I'm gonna take Jay Ford.
9: Jay Ford.
10: Yes.
9: All right.
10: He gonna.
9: I can see that.
10: Yeah, he
9: I
10: gonna be a. Yeah. Right. We're gonna be crazy.
9: I appreciate you.
10: Yes, sir. Have a good one, boss.
8: By the way, Deny was born in 2003, so the fact that he even knows about DX and the Attitude Era, that's a good sign for his future.
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1: We still have 2 hours to go, so grab a drink.
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3: It's very complicated.
4: I tell you what was complicated, understanding what Marcus was talking about with what was that Dennis Denai Sutton. I didn't understand a thing they were talking about. That's, thanks for coming to my boomer talk for today. Don't know anything about that. But Sutton was excited about it. That's funny. From the talk and text line, 920-393-1075, Grumpy Old Man says, sounds like Lloyd is taking the bull by the horns and that he's excited for Sunday. Talking about Marshawn Lloyd, who we played a couple of minutes from him in the locker room yesterday. He'll be the guy, the main back on Sunday when the Packers take on the Vikings. Well, he should be taking the bull by the horns. He should be excited. He's never been healthier. This is the healthiest he's been. Now, the bigger question is, and if you want to run an office pool, first quarter, second quarter, third quarter, fourth quarter, or does he make it the entire game? When does the injury happen or doesn't happen? That's the question. Old-timey Packer fan said, hi, I was going to text in about my fan app being out all weekend while I was sunning myself at the beach. I know that's not a mental image anyone was wishing for. Yeah, thanks for that. Now my eyes are burning. But I digress. It's now working. Thanks for working your jiggle the cord magic, rookie. Oh, yeah, right out of the gate when I got in here this morning, handful of people, and this is what I love about Fan Nation, you're listening from the get-go, and when you didn't get the fan on the fan app, you let me know, and bam, snap of the fingers, I fixed it. Could producer boy do that? If I wouldn't have been here, how long would it have taken Producer Boy? Would Producer Boy even have it fixed by now? I doubt it. That's why I don't have a Producer Boy. I prefer to take care of business myself. I don't need a Producer Boy. I'm on it. This one from the 920 says, rookie, enough with the real sports talk. When is the fantasy draft? I need to hear more about the PBR roster. Draft is Wednesday night. Tomorrow night. I keep forgetting that this is Tuesday. I can't believe how fast this week is flying by. Tomorrow night, 5 p.m. at the Ravine. PBR has the 12th pick in the draft. 12-team league. We have the last pick in the first round. So 12 and 13. And then we wait for a while. I'm going to go home. I got a busy day ahead of me. Thankfully, the Packers are off today. Got a busy day ahead of me. I got to go home, walk the dog. I got to put my fantasy football stuff together for tomorrow night. I have my 3 hour. This is ridiculous. My 3 hour referee seminar tonight with USA Hockey on Zoom. Oh, my gosh. You are, oh, brutal. And you have to have your camera on. You got to be able to see and all that stuff. 3 hours of repetitive stuff that I've already done. I don't know how many years in a row, how many modules I've done that repeat the same thing on your seminar that you have to do. 6 to 9 p.m. tonight. Snooze fest. I got a big day. But more importantly, I got to get my fantasy football list together. So tomorrow night, the big draft. And then we all hang around. We have pizza and wings and watch the game. And then Thursday we'll break it down for you because Bill will be back. I don't want to do it before Bill's back anyway. So Bill will be back on Thursday and we'll break it down. From the 920, instead of Marsha, Marsha, Marsha, it's now Marshawn, Marshawn, Marshawn. Let's hope it is. At least for Sunday, it's Marshawn, Marshawn, Marshawn. Let's hope for week two it is too, because if it's not, then he got hurt. How about that? Nick in Utah, new number, he says. Give me Lloyd to finish the Vikings game for the value of a lunch bet. I love it. So you're confident that Marshawn Lloyd is going to get through the game healthy. All right, I'm going to save this. I'm going to save this. Bookmark it for a later date. That would be good. If he did, because they need him. All right. Anyway, 8:10 on the BRX. Let's do a fan forecast brought to you by SureDry. We expect rain to arrive this morning. Rain early, then remaining cloudy with showers in the afternoon, 75 for the daytime high. Cloudy with rain tonight, then a chance of isolated thunderstorms overnight, upper 60s. We wake up to a morning of cloudiness tomorrow, then get a little more sunshine as the day goes along, and hopefully we crack 80 on Wednesday tomorrow. I'm looking ahead. 81 is what they say for Wednesday, 80 for Friday, then 70s, including Sunday and Monday, where it's only going to hit 70. Well, so 70 if you're lucky. So I don't know if we hit 80 on Friday, like they say, that might be the last 80. I don't know. I'm speculating here. I'm not a weather guy, in case you didn't know, until maybe next summer. We'll see. I don't like it, though. I can tell you that much. I do not like it. All right, let's keep it rolling. It's 8:10 on the BRX.
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0: Good morning, Fan Nation. I'm Rookie with your Fan Sports Flash. The Green Bay Packers got back to work yesterday as they get set for the season opener Sunday in Minnesota. With main running back Josh Jacobs out indefinitely, it's Marshawn Lloyd's time to shine.
3: Yeah, it's exciting. I've been hearing a lot about the Vikings stadium, so I'm excited to see the atmosphere and everything out there. So the nerves will be, you know, more, but I'm excited for it. You know, once you get that first hit, it's gone. So I'm excited for it, and I can't wait to see how, you know, the atmosphere is.
0: Game time is set for 3:25. Green Bay game day begins at 12:25. Postgame coverage right after the ball game is over. Other NFL news and notes. Atlanta Falcons quarterback Michael Penix Jr. says he's not yet 100% recovered from a torn ACL. Speaking yesterday after Tua Tagovailoa was named the Week 1 starter, Penix said he wants to be stronger and have no doubt that his knee will hold up. The 26-year-old will be inactive for the Falcons when they visit Pittsburgh on Sunday. Cooper Rush will be Tua's backup. The Tennessee Titans are hoping their top linebacker escaped a major injury over Labor Day weekend. The team announced on Monday that Cedric Gray was placed on the league's concussion protocol after getting into a UTV accident. Gray started nearly every game last season and led the team in tackles with more than 160. Wisconsin Badgers got boat raced in their season opener Sunday night at Lambeau Field, falling to fourth-ranked Notre Dame 41-13. Now, in fairness, they only trailed 13-10 at the break, but couldn't generate any offense in the second half, and then the defense couldn't get a stop. Head coach Luke Fickell said they had hope at halftime.
4: Well, obviously, a tale of two halves. I don't have a great explanation for the second half. I give them a lot of credit. You know, I thought that, we kind of held the energy and created a lot of momentum in the first half. In the second half, we could do none. And they physically got after us in the second half.
0: Wisconsin will host Western Illinois Saturday night at Camp Randall. Turning to baseball, the Milwaukee Brewers knocked off the Chicago Cubs 4-3 to kick off their three-game set at AmFam. The Brewers scored three runs in the bottom of the eighth to take the lead, then held on for the win. Robert Gasser pitched well in the start. Abner Uribe picked up the win, and Trevor McGill recorded his 27th save. Gasser on his outing.
5: Yeah, you know, I think I threw 4 2/3 of really good baseball, and then, you know, a hit by pitch and a walk, kind of set me back. But luckily we got a really good bullpen that was, it's already been taxed, but they came out there today and covered 5 1/3 and, you know, took care of the job.
0: The Brewers and Cubs will do it again tonight. The Miz on the mound. Game time is 6:40. Elsewhere in baseball, from the National League, the Mets over the Marlins 9-4. The Phillies beat the Braves 1-0. Padres got by the Nationals 3-2. The Giants over the Cardinals 5-4-11. And the Dodgers double the Reds 6-3. In the American League, Boston beat the Angels 5-2. Baltimore over Cleveland 6-4. Detroit trims Minnesota 5-4. And the A's get by the Blue Jays 6-5. Interleague play in 10. The Diamondbacks beat the Royals by a score of 5-4. That is your Fan Sports Flash. I'm Rookie. 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
0: 8:19 on the BRX Tuesday edition of the program. Bill's gone today, in case you haven't noticed. Bill gets a lot of vacation, so he takes a lot of vacation, and I can't blame him. We'll see if he's in tomorrow or not. Scott sends an email, says we're either a little over 5 days until from roasting LaFleur or praising him during the postgame show sponsored by Verlo. Glad to have football back. Yeah, Verlo brings you the talk and text line on Green Bay game day, the postgame show. Well, you can fry him on Friday and then see what happens. Praise him on Sunday night on the Fan and the Free Fan app. April says, nothing ruins a good season opener more than having to listen to that ridiculous goal chant this Sunday. Go back. It's from Jerry G. Yeah. Skull. Skull. Well, silence it, right? Silence it. You get it at the beginning. They're banging that drum and they're, you know, to kick off the game. They're cranking out Skull. But silence it, right? That can happen. It's up to the Packers. Let's hope they do it. All right. So Sunday is the opener on the road at Skull in Minnesota. They'll get the Skull. Let's hear from some comments from Packers head coach Matt LaFleur as he gets ready to lead his team into battle on Sunday afternoon. Now, let's talk. Let's get a couple of comments. First of all, on opening up on the road, on the challenges of facing Minnesota and their defense week one on the road in Minneapolis.
6: That's it for everybody. Everybody in week one. I think the early part of the season is always a big challenge. And hopefully we've done a good enough job of presenting our team, whether it's offense, defense, or special teams, with a bunch of different looks to get them prepared for that moment.
0: Everybody will kind of have those unscouted looks, right, early on. You know, obviously the Packers know the Vikings know the Packers, but things change. You tweak things a little bit and... You know some things and you probably don't know some things. And for the Packers, they'll be going against a quarterback that they're not very familiar with in Kyler Murray. More on that in just a moment. More from Packers head coach Matt LaFleur on opening the season on the road.
6: I think opening day, you could feel it last year when we opened up at home versus Detroit. I mean, it's got a playoff type feel. The intensity is ramped up. There's a lot of unknown. So I do think early on in the season, it tends to be a little bit more of an advantage.
0: Yeah, and then if you can escape with a road win, like if the Packers can get one Sunday in Minnesota, then you feel really good about yourself, don't you? Then you feel really good about getting one on the road where you feel like you're at a disadvantage early in the season. Looks like it feels like a bonus win. Let's go back to Matt, and we mentioned that the Vikings have a new quarterback, Kyler Murray. He's the guy now instead of J.J. McCarthy, and that in itself will present a little bit of a challenge.
6: It is a challenge, and I think I've got a lot of respect for Kyler and his ability, like I just mentioned, his ability to play on schedule or off schedule. He's got a great arm. He's super elusive. But, yeah, I think every year is a new challenge. You got new pieces, new players. Certainly we have new coaches, especially on the defensive side of the ball. So every year is a new challenge.
0: Well, the main coach on the defensive side of the ball is Jonathan Gannon, who used to run, you know, be in Arizona. So he knows Kyler Murray. Kyler Murray knows him. So does that wash out any advantage that you might have? Gannon knows Murray. Murray knows Gannon. So maybe it's a push. Matt was asked, how much more is he prepared for week one than any other week during the season? Because it's a week-by-week league, so you only have a week to prep for the following game, with the exception of the bye, when you get a little more time when you're coming out of the bye. But you probably, there isn't any other week throughout the course of a season that you should be better prepared for than week one, right? That's the one week that you should be the best prepared for, because you have a couple of weeks to get ready for it. You've probably been working on it a little bit during training camp, and then certainly after the preseason is over, it's full-on steam ahead for week one. So there isn't any game that you should be more prepared for than week one, and Matt was asked about being prepared for week one.
6: Yeah, I would say there's a significant chunk, I think, in every phase. We just had 3 days or whatever. But even prior to that, you're kind of earmarking and making notes, and you got a long time, the whole offseason, really, to prepare for that week one.
0: So, see, it even goes longer, goes further back than what I even said. You get to go back to all offseason because you know who your opponent's going to be in May, I guess, when they release the schedule, you'll find out in May. Now, as we all know, it all begins with the quarterback. Every team in the NFL starts with the quarterback, then it goes into the trenches and on from there. So Matt LaFleur talks about the maturity of quarterback Jordan Love, who begins his fourth season. Gosh, I thought it was longer. I was talking about this earlier in the program. It's only his fourth season as a starter here in Green Bay. Seems like longer, but he's matured.
6: It's not a surprise to me in regards to how even keeled he stays throughout the course of a game. And certainly you got to make split second decisions, and some of these looks are really tough, and you're not always going to be right. But what's been so impressive about him is just he has a plan. So, like, if it's not right, he knows how to get the ball out of his hands.
0: Now, he talks about you got to make these decisions in a split second. He'd certainly do when the ball is snapped, but you also have to make them in a split second when you're lining up before you snap the ball, looking over the defense and deciding where you're going to go with it, what the coverages are, how you have to alter protections, things of that nature. And Matt is totally impressed with the way he has become, the way Jordan has been able to kind of master the line of scrimmage.
6: To watch where he came from to where he is now, I don't know if anybody would have guessed that he could come that far, and that's a credit to him. Certainly, I think it was a benefit not having to be rushed into it, and you build up a bunch of scars, and getting to sit back and learn from a guy like Aaron, I think was extremely beneficial, and I think that's a big reason as to why he's been able to do that at such a high level.
0: All right, one more here from Matt, and because it starts with the quarterback, as I said, then you move into the offensive line down in the trenches. Injury update on Zach Bacobelli and Aaron Banks. What's cooking? What's going on with those two offensive linemen?
7: I think it's just my personality. You know, first off, I just really enjoy serving the people around me. And
0: hold on, that's my bad. I hit the wrong one. Operator error. I take the blame for it. I don't have a producer boy. That's bad on me. But here's Matt LaFleur talking about the injuries to Zach Bacobelli and Aaron Banks.
6: Yeah, I think you talk about continuity. It's hard to get build continuity if you don't have five guys out there, but it is what it is. We're not the only team faced with those circumstances, and you just got to try to make the best of it.
0: There you go. By the way, let me grab my sheet here. The comment, because maybe you want to hear the end of it. The comment that I started to play was actually from Zaire Franklin. And, on what it means to him becoming such a strong leader.
7: I think it's just my personality. You know, first off, I just really enjoy serving the people around me. And if you let my wife tell it, I got this, like, innate ability to just tell you kind of a little bit of what, you know, what you want to do, what you need to do kind of thing. So I think it's just in me to push people around me for good and for bad. But, you know, I just come in here and just try to serve and learn the guys as best as I can.
0: See, there you go. And I bring that up because the Packers over the weekend announced their team captains. Now, they don't have 11 like the Los Angeles Rams, but they do have five, two offense, two defense, and then a special teamer who also plays on defense. So the offensive captains for the Packers here in 2026 will be quarterback Jordan Love, as we all know, and tight end Tucker Kraft. Team captains for the defense will be Zaire Franklin, who we just heard from, voted a team captain in his first year here in Green Bay after the Packers traded for him last season. And then Xavier McKinney in the secondary, a team captain as well. The special teams captain will be Bill's guy, number 58, Isaiah McDuffie, who also plays defense, but he'll, you know, really designated the special teams team captain, Bill's guy, Isaiah McDuffie. So Jordan Love, Tucker Kraft, Zaire Franklin, Xavier McKinney, and Isaiah McDuffie are your five 2026 team captains for the Green Bay Packers. Nope, they did not nominate 11 like the LA Rams, which, by the way, speaking of team captains, and I would have to find this story. I can't remember where I saw it, but I believe it's Cleveland that is not designating any captains, and they will rotate captains for each coin toss. I think that was the Browns. I don't know if I could find that story real quick, but I think it's the Browns that are not going to have any team captains and will just rotate for kickoffs, you know, on a weekly basis. So each team to their own, I guess. Anyway, that's my story, and I'm sticking to it, okay? I did see a story, predictions for the final record for all 32 teams and a Super Bowl 61. Is that where we're at? See, yeah, that's my age. That's been my my lifetime hack on the Super Bowls. How old am I? Or how old am I going to be? That's the Super Bowl. Super Bowl 61. So we'll take a peek at that when we come back to the Bill and Rookie Experience, brought to you by Pep's Draft House Pizza. 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
1: Yeah, you better believe it does. It's 8:36 on the BRX. Bill's off today. He takes a lot of vacation because he gets a lot of vacation. I do believe he's going to be back tomorrow, though. Let's go to the talk and text line real quick here, 920-393-1075. Derek in San Diego says it's Scoliosis Awareness Week, S-K-O-L, Scoliosis. And then he has a picture of a Viking fan, you know, that's like a bad spine thing. And it kind of shows him leaning forward, clutching his head because of frustration. I get it. I like it. Big Mike in Green Bay says, Verlo should sponsor a mattress at Hotel Cumulus. That's a great idea. I should talk to him. And then, you know, when I spend the night here, and there's like, what, six nights I'm going to have to spend here? There was one during the preseason on a Thursday night game. I think I'm going to spend like seven nights here at Hotel Cumulus, racking up all sorts of points. But wouldn't it be great?

0: if we did get a Verlo mattress in here. After all, they sponsor the talk and text line on Green Bay Game Day, the postgame show, and I could tell you, oh, never felt better sleeping on my Verlo mattress. Think about that. 7 games out of 20, when you count the preseason, over a third of them I'm going to have to sleep at the station. It's crazy. It's crazy. Tim says, the announcers on the Monday night baseball game were saying the Cardinals are contending for the playoffs. How many teams make the playoffs? Well, six, right? Six make the playoffs in Major League Baseball. Three division winners, three wild card teams. I don't think the Cardinals are contending. Let me double check that for you real quick here. If I go to standings and then I click on wild card, I scroll down to the National League. Like I said, Philadelphia is now the top wild card team, followed by the Cubs, followed by Arizona. San Diego is a half a game out in the wild card standings. Miami and St. Louis are 5 games out. I'm sorry, you're not contending. You're not contending for the wild card 5 games out at this point when you have to overcome 2 teams. That's not happening. I'm sorry to say. That's not happening. So they lied to you on the broadcast last night. Flat out lied to you. Let's see. Spencer says, Ricky, I live by the ravine. What time should I be there for the wings, pizza, and beer party? I'd say about a quarter past never. How about that? A quarter past never. This one from the 608 says, let's see how LaFailure finishes this weekend's game. Finishes games. Remember what happened last year? Oh, we do. We do. We remember it well. All right, let's pump up the jam with a little football music here and get to some predictions and some actual numbers from Las Vegas. So I stumbled across a story on CBSSports.com that made the predictions for all the divisions, and we'll just skip to the NFC North and then the playoffs because that's all we really care about. So they predict in the NFC North that the Lions win the division at 12-5, the Packers finish in second at 11-6, and the Bears and Vikings finish tied at 10-7. So they have everybody in their division over 500, which would be interesting. They have the Lions, Packers, and Bears making the postseason, and the Vikings obviously on the outside losing out on tiebreakers. And then they make a bold prediction that Jared Goff wins the MVP. It says, at first I wasn't sure if this prediction qualified as bold, but it definitely does because Goff isn't even among the top 10 favorites to win the MVP this year. His odds of winning the MVP right now are at plus 2,500, 13th best overall. All right, that's what they say about the NFC North. Lions, Packers, Bears and Vikings all tied, but it's log jammed because, again, all within 2 games of each other, which, by the way, if that were to be true, let's say, if that were to be true, and why do I let hypotheticals into this show? Because I can. And you do it for this bit. I mean, that would make the divisional games of the utmost importance. And you go, duh, rookie, they already are. I get it. They are. But if you're that packed, log jammed in the division, that would make Sunday's game all that much more important. All right. Now, we don't care about the rest of the division, so the NFC playoffs. The NFC playoff teams, they have the Rams, Lions, Cowboys, Saints, Seahawks, Packers, Bears in that order in terms of seeds. So, which, by the way, they have the Packers as the sixth seed, which should quiet down some of the critics of the Green Bay Packers who say, well, they're only in because they expanded to 7 teams in the playoffs. Ha ha. They're not number 7. In this scenario, they're number 6. Take that. So in the wild card weekend, they have the Seahawks beating the Saints 30-17, the Lions over the Bears 27-24, and the Cowboys beating the Packers 34-27. So the Packers are one and done again, though. In the divisional round, they have the Cowboys over the Lions, 30-27, and the Rams over the Seahawks, 23-20. And in the NFC Championship game, oh my God, it's a return of the Super Bowl for Jerry Jones. They have the Cowboys beating the Rams 31-24. We'll see if that comes to fruition. In the AFC, they have Denver, Baltimore, Houston, Buffalo, Cincinnati, Kansas City, and Pittsburgh as your playoff teams in that order, 1-7. In the wild card, they have the Bengals over the Bills, 34-31. The Chiefs over the Texans, 23-20. And the Ravens over the Steelers, 20-17, bringing the illustrious career of one Aaron Rodgers to conclusion. In the divisional round, the Bengals over the Ravens, 27-23. And the Broncos over the Chiefs, 26-20. And in the AFC Championship game, a matchup between Jackson's Cincinnati Bengals and my Denver Broncos, a family feud in Suamico, has the Bengals over the Broncos, 22-19, setting up Super Bowl 61 at SoFi Stadium. And the final score? They have the Cincinnati Bengals beating the Dallas Cowboys, 27-23. After all, this only makes sense. Joe Burrow during training camp was adamant that this team is a championship team, and he's never talked like that before. Bengals over the Cowboys 27-23 in Super Bowl 61, according to CBS Sports. Well, we'll see. Get back to me in December. Now, I did look some things up. Odds on, and we'll only take a look at the NFC here because that's what we care about, the Green Bay Packers. Odds to win the NFC and represent in the Super Bowl favor the Rams, plus 225. Second favorite to win the NFC, the defending champion Seattle Seahawks. Philadelphia third at plus 800. San Francisco at plus 850. Detroit at plus 800 as well. And then rounding it out with the 49ers at number 5 at plus 850. Your Green Bay Packers to win the NFC plus 950. CBS Sports has Dallas in the Super Bowl to win the NFC. They're plus 1,050. So take that for what it's worth. Official win totals right now as we get ready for week one tomorrow night in the National Football League. In alphabetical order, the Chicago Bears win total is 9.5. Detroit's win total is 10.5. The Packers win total, 9.5. By the way, over 9.5, minus 125. Under 9.5, minus 115. And then let's find the Minnesota Vikings win total. Where are you, Minnesota Vikings? Where is your win total? I can't find it. I'm scrolling down there, and it's not there in the M's. Minnesota begins with M, right? Am I wrong? I don't have it. One last scroll. There it is! 8.5. 8.5 on the win total for the Vikings. Odds to win the division, the NFC North. What are you doing here, rookie? Detroit, plus 140, the favorites. Green Bay, plus 210. Chicago, plus 300. And Minnesota, plus 425. So that's kind of your, those are kind of your numbers right now. And then, do I have the Super Bowl odds? Yeah, the Super Bowl odds are right here. Let me pull this up real quick. And they put these in alphabetical order on this site that I use. They don't put them in the favorites order. Here you go. The Rams are the favorites at 450, plus 450. 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Let's see, your Green Bay Packers, plus 1,800. Buffalo and Baltimore ahead of Seattle, by the way, at plus 900. Those would be the other top favorites. And let's see, what did CBS Sports had Cincinnati winning the Super Bowl, plus 1,600. So if you trust CBS Sports, put Put some money on Cincinnati at plus 1,600. Now, while we're here, let's take a look at the, quickly here, let's take a look at the odds for week one. Since week one begins tomorrow night, right here on The Fan, by the way, rematch of Super Bowl 60, Seattle and New England. The Seahawks are 3-point favorites tomorrow night, 3-point favorites, over under 44.5. The game down under, whenever somebody says down under, that means Australia. The Rams are 3.5-point favorites. Kind of interesting how the teams are attacking this. The Rams, I think, are like rolling into town today or tomorrow. I don't know what the game's tomorrow, our time. Is that Friday in Australia? So they're rolling into town like tomorrow, getting off the plane, playing, and then getting back on the plane and going home. That's essentially what they're doing. Rolling off the plane, play the football game, go home. Meanwhile, San Francisco's already been there trying to adjust their bodies to the time difference. Can't wait to see how this plays out tomorrow. I mean, you still believe the better team wins, but if one team looks groggy and sluggish versus the other, it'll be interesting. Anyway, the Rams, 3.5-point favorites. Over-under is 48 on Thursday night's game. Now, let's find the Packers and the Vikings game. Minnesota minus one. Essentially a pick'em game. Minus one for Minnesota, minus 115. If you take the point with the Packers, minus 105. Over-under in the game is 46. And if you just take the Packers to win the game, even money. Even money to win the football game. So there you go. The latest numbers from the National Football League. 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The Fan, the Bill and Rookie Experience, minus Bill. He's on vacation today. He takes a lot of vacation because he gets a lot of vacation. I don't blame him. I don't know where he and Producer Boy are hanging out today, but you can bet your bottom dollar that they're hanging together. They're besties. It is 850 on the BRX.
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0: Good morning, Fan Nation. I'm Rookie with your Fan Sports Flash. The Milwaukee Brewers and Chicago Cubs kicked off their final regular season matchup yesterday at AmFam Field. The Brewers come out on top 4-3. They score three runs in the bottom of the eighth inning to take the lead and then held on for the win. Robert Gasser pitched well in the start. Abner Uribe picked up the win, and Trevor Megill recorded his 27th save. Manager Pat Murphy on the win.
15: The thing that's the most impressive to me is the guys that Cheerio had three at-bats where he had not looked good and came back and responded in his fourth at-bat. Same with Yelich. That's the kind of stuff, you know, that's the kind of stuff that makes a difference, you know. Lara strikes out at first and third in the eighth inning to end that inning, disappointing, and goes back out and makes a catch against the fence like that. That response type stuff is what it's all about.
0: The Brewers and Cubs do it again tonight. The Miz on the mound. Game time is 6:40. Elsewhere in the bigs, the Mets over the Marlins 9-4. The Phillies beat the Braves 1-0. The Padres over the Nationals 3-2. The Giants beat the Cardinals 5-4 and 11. And the Dodgers doubling up on the Reds 6-3. In the American League, Boston over the Angels 5-2. Baltimore beat Cleveland 6-4. The Tigers over the Twins 5-4. And the A's got by the Blue Jays 6-5. Interleague play saw Arizona beat Kansas City 5-4 in 10. Turning to football, the Green Bay Packers back on the practice field yesterday. They get ready for the season opener Sunday in Minnesota. Head coach Matt LaFleur talked about opening up the season on the road.
16: I think opening day, you could feel it last year when we opened up at home versus Detroit. I mean, it's got a playoff-type feel. The intensity is ramped up. There's a lot of unknown. So I do think early on in the season, it tends to be a little bit more of an advantage.
0: Game time is 3:25. Green Bay Game Day. The pregame show begins at 12:25. Postgame coverage right after the ball game is over. Joe Burrow's top two targets are on track to play in the Cincinnati Bengals season opener. Wide receivers Ja'Marr Chase and T. Higgins returned to practice on Monday after missing time with injuries. Chase was nursing a hyperextended knee for the past couple of weeks, while Higgins was sidelined by a sore heel. The Dallas Cowboys are dealing with a major issue. A key member of their offensive line as week one nears. The team plays Tyler Smith on injured reserve with a torn thumb ligament. The left guard is now forced to miss the first four games of the season and is eligible to return against the Tampa Bay Buccaneers on October 8th. The Wisconsin Badgers dropped their season opener 41-13 to fourth-ranked Notre Dame Sunday night at Lambeau Field. Wisconsin trailed 13-10 at halftime but couldn't generate offense in the second half, and the defense couldn't get a stop. Afterwards, head coach Luke Fickle says they'll rebound.
17: We weren't riding on this game. It doesn't mean we weren't preparing for this game. It doesn't mean the whole fall camp wasn't about this game. But the season begins for us when we get punched in the face, because now we get to really find out who we are and what we're about.
0: Wisconsin will host Western Illinois Saturday night at Camp Randall. 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
0: All right, we are coming up on 9 o'clock here at Sports Radio 107.5 and 1400 The Fan. I was trying to get in touch with Bob over at Lemieux. I bet he's going to call me here shortly. So we'll do an audible. You know, we played the comment earlier in the program where Matt LaFleur talked about Jordan Love and his ability to command the line of scrimmage and all the things that he has to do in a split second and do this and do that and make changes. Well, that's what I'm going to have to do right now. I'm going to have to call an audible. I'm going to have to make a quick decision here at the line of scrimmage, and then we'll come back and we'll see if we can't get a hold of Bob and talk to him on the backside of the news and all that good stuff. All right, we're getting close to 9 o'clock here on the BRX.
18: ABC News, I'm Sherry Preston. The lawyer for Lindsay Clancy speaking to ABC News this morning after mistrial in her trial on charges of murdering her three young children. Kevin Reddington saying,
19: I'm horrified at what women have to deal with postpartum, dealing with postpartum depression, dealing with, God forbid, postpartum psychosis, and the horrific actions that occur as a result of that.
18: He's asking President Trump for a pardon, though it isn't clear that the president has that power. The worst of Hurricane Lowell now passing by Hawaii. With a 9/11 anniversary coming up, New York Mayor Zoran Mamdani today is announcing the release of nearly 200,000 documents about the air around Ground Zero.
20: These are documents that show what the city knew about the toxic air around Ground Zero, when they knew it, and how they acted to limit liability.
18: Today's release ends a long-running legal battle over the records. This is ABC News.
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6: On the Fan.
0: Oh, man, it is a big effing deal. There is no doubt about it. Let's see. Off the talking text line, Craig from Freedom says, Rookie, do the power rankings start tomorrow since there's a Wednesday game? Nah, that's not a big deal. We'll just do Thursday. stick with the Thursday. I mean, it gets wonky. There's going to be a couple of Wednesday night games, right? The Packers play a Wednesday night game. So we'll stick with Thursday, and, you know, they'll just get adjusted after the win or the loss. It'll be like tomorrow's power, or Thursday's power rankings will be like, you know, going into week one, here's how we saw it, Bill and I, and we'll go from there. Grumpy Old Man from the 1890s says, from someone who suffers from scoliosis, I find it an insult to be put in the same category as people with scoliosis, S-K-O-L-iosis, go Pack, go. Let's go to the phones. This could be Bob. Good morning, you're on the BRX.
1: Hey there, Bob Lemieux calling.
0: Bob, I thought that might be you. I thought you were ditching me. I thought you didn't like me after the first commercial.
1: No, sorry. We're off and running here today.
0: Here's the thing, Bob. It's understandable because it's Tuesday, and we typically don't do this on Tuesday. So, okay, you know, right? You got thanks other things going on.
1: Thanks for the break.
0: I understand. So let's get after this. From the CHR to the BZ lineup, test driving these SUVs is a pretty nice experience.
1: Absolutely. 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So we got some all electrics. They're cool to drive. They're fun to drive. They're awesome, and they're so affordable too. Right now here at Lemieux,
0: 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Can you help a guy out?
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0: Oh, that's what you were doing. You were helping unload the truck, were you? 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
1: I was.
0: I like it.
1: She was.
0: I like it. And you got a lot more in store for Fan Nation during the month of September at Lemieux.
1: Well, we have a whole bunch of cars and trucks coming in the next couple of days here, Rookie, and it's just a great time to be in the market. 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They're awesome. We got some great lease rates. 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
0: Bob, enjoy the rest of your day. Good talking to you, and we'll talk soon.
1: Thank you, Rookie.
0: Thanks, Bob. Bob Lemieux, Lemieux Toyota, South Oneida Street, Green Bay. 905 on the BRX. Back to the talk and text line at 920-393-1075. So Grumpy Old Man doesn't like being lumped in with the Vikings. Says, I hear you, man. Spencer says, Dallas versus Cincinnati in the Super Bowl. CBS must sniff the same stuff as Stupid Trucker. See, I could see Cincinnati. Quite frankly, I could see Cincinnati. Dallas, no. No. Rick is back and says, come on, Rookie, you know where Bill and Producer Boy are. They are at Marsha's eating breakfast and listening to crappy bumper music. Duh. Marsha had Bill and Producer Boy over for breakfast and listening to bad music in the background. I hear ya. It's probably really what's happening. I wouldn't doubt it for one bit. 906 Sports Radio, 107.5, 1400, the Fan and the free Fan app. And let me check one more thing here. And this is from Artie and Duck Creek, who says, really, what is it? Happy Tuesday, where jazz meets house music. Okay, I'm not even sure why you sent that to me. I got to start, you know, Artie from Duck Creek, I got to start pre-reading his stuff. before I go, oh, we got something from Artie from Duck Creek, because I'm not sure. He might be sniffing the same thing as the people from CBS Sports, if you know what I mean, Spencer. And that's a true story. All right, I think we're all caught up. Let's do a forecast brought to you by SureDry. We're expecting some morning rain to develop here in northeast Wisconsin, then stay cloudy throughout the day with more rain in the afternoon, 75 for the daytime high, and then rain showers this evening with isolated thunderstorms developing overnight in the mid-60s. And then for Wednesday, we wake up to a morning a cloudy morning, and then turn a little bit sunny as the day goes along. If we're lucky, we hit 80 for the high tomorrow. There you go. That's your weather forecast here on The Fan.
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7: Bill Rabior has got you covered.
11: Wow.
26: Take that for data.
27: How about that?
0: How about that indeed, although I'm not Bill Rabior, I'm rookie. So, headline here, the New England Patriots and Christian Gonzalez, their cornerback, have agreed to terms on a new record-setting four-year contract, $135 million extension, $102 million guaranteed. He is now the highest-paid cornerback in the NFL, surpassing Devin Witherspoon, who signed a four-year $132 million extension last month, with $101 million guaranteed. The two will be on the same field tomorrow night when the NFL season opens with a rematch of Super Bowl 60. There'll be $200-plus million flying around in the secondary, guaranteed. So this is interesting. So the Philadelphia Flyers and the Philadelphia 76ers are getting a new arena, a new shared arena, and it's going to open in 2030, marking a new era. So here it says the 76ers and Flyers have unveiled renderings of their new arena on the former Spectrum site in South Philadelphia, which the organization are calling the largest fully privately funded project in city history. So the arena is now targeted to open before the WNBA season, woohoo, in 2030, when Philadelphia's expansion team will begin play there. The Sixers, owned by Harris Blitzer Sports and Entertainment, come in as a 50-50 partner with Comcast Spectator or Spectacor in the new arena after spending more than a decade as tenants. So they're renting it, you know, Harris Blitzer Sports and Entertainment and Comcast Spectacor. So they want to put their own arena in. And apparently it's going to have vibes of like the old Spectrum. It's kind of interesting because I don't know when this current arena was built that they're playing in. I don't think it's that old. I mean, what, 20, 30 years? But they're going to build a new one, and it's going to have some of the vibes of the old Spectrum. All right, so look for that new arena, but not for a handful of years. Let's see. What else? How about this? The college football game last night between SMU and Florida State played without some power. The power went out on the west side of Doak Campbell Stadium with 4 minutes 40 seconds to go before kickoff between Florida State and SMU. Then the game was delayed. There was no game, you know, guarantee that the game was going to be played. They had a power outage even though the weather was nice. The teams lingered on the field without any clear guidance. And then officials from both Florida State and SMU began huddling with ACC Commissioner Jim Phillips. And essentially they played with limited power. Like apparently the helmet communications weren't working, amongst other things. And the guys on Westwood One Sports before us earlier this morning were going on and on and on about this. How they had limited electronics. You couldn't call in the plays. You couldn't do this. You couldn't do that. And I'm thinking, football like it was meant to be played, like many, many years ago, when either the quarterback called his plays or you shuttled in plays with the running backs, right? Back in the good old days, welcome to my boomer talk again. Running backs, you know, you'd have a couple running backs, and one would be in there, they'd run the play, and then the other running back would come out, and the other guy would come in with the play, relay it to the quarterback, and off you were going. So as these guys were going on and on and on about limited power, I'm thinking to myself, football like it used to be played. Do I have another story that has any of my interest? Okay, one more here. A year after his much-hyped debut as Texas starting quarterback, it ended with a 14-7 loss to Ohio State. Arch Manning said Monday that he's not fond of reminiscing about that game. Not a lot of good memories a year ago, Manning said, who will get a shot at redemption against the number one Buckeyes on Saturday, hoping to have a good game this year. The then number three Buckeyes beat the then number one Longhorns in Columbus last season in a celebrated matchup with the spotlight on the debut of Manning. He struggled against a loaded Buckeyes defense, going 9 of 15 for 38 yards and an interception in the first three quarters. The Longhorns trailed 14-0 as Manning rallied, completing 8 of his next 15 for 132 yards and a touchdown. Rough film to watch, Manning said Monday. I don't like watching it that much. Well, that's a big showdown this coming Saturday, Texas and Ohio State. All right, let's move on. Today in sports history, on this date, 1894, employed by Thomas Edison, William K.L. Dixon films the first boxing match in West Orange, New Jersey, an exhibition between world heavyweight champion James Corbett and Peter Courtney. Now, as you would imagine, on this date, there's a lot of U.S. Open tennis stuff going on because it's that time of year. Not really interested, I'm sorry to say. On this date in 1939, Cleveland Indians pitcher Bob Feller, 20 years old at the time, is the youngest pitcher to win 20 games. How about that? Let's see. Nope, that's a lot of U.S. Open stuff. I'm not doing it. On this date, 1954, it's a 3-2 count. Philadelphia Phillies batter Richie Ashburn fouls off the next 14 pitches and then gets a walk. How about that? Talk about, can you imagine that happening today? And they're like, the announcer would be, what a great at-bat by Richie Ashburn. He worked the count, he worked the pitcher. And then, by the way, that pitcher would probably have to come out of the game. More U.S. Open stuff, not going to do that. On this date, 1958, pirate Roberto Clemente ties the modern record with 3 triples in a game. This date, 1960, American sprinter Wilma Rudolph wins her 3rd gold medal of the Rome Olympics, anchoring the U.S. women's 4x100-meter relay team. She earlier won the 100 and 200-meter double. Let's see. How about this one? We'll go with this one. It kind of hits close to home. It was on this date, 1963, Milwaukee Braves future Baseball Hall of Fame pitcher Warren Spahn ties Chrissy Mathewson with 13 20-win seasons. Let's see. More U.S. Open, not doing that. This date, 1965. Kansas City A's Bert Campaneris plays all 9 positions in a game. I think he's the only one to ever do that. But don't quote me on that, okay? Let's see. More stuff. This date, 1973, Hank Aaron sets a record for the most home runs in one league, 733. Mm-mm-mm. Not doing that. On this date, 1985, the Cincinnati Reds' Pete Rose ties Ty Cobb with 4,191 hits. Of course, he would become your all-time hits leader. U.S. Open, not doing it. It was on this date in 1993, baseball proposed a switch to a 3-division format is approved by the American League. Yeah. And that's what we have today, right? Instead of an East and a West, now we have an East, a West, and a Central. For the longest time, just East and a West, right? U.S. Open, not doing it, blah, blah, blah, blah, blah. This date, 2021, Derek Jeter, Ted Simmons, Larry Walker, and Marvin Miller are inducted into the Baseball Hall of Fame. And there you go. We'll leave it at that. Birthdays today. I'm not sure how many we have. I'm going to start with this one. I could ask 10 different people. Happy birthday to Rogge Vachon. And people go, who the hell is that? I'm only doing it because I'm a hockey guy. Former National Hockey League goalie for the Montreal Canadiens and LA Kings. Won the Vezina in 1968, born in Quebec. On this date, happy birthday to Elsie Greenwood. Football player, Pittsburgh Steelers, four-time Super Bowl champion, six-time Pro Bowler, back when the Pro Bowl meant something, born in Canton, Mississippi, passed away in 2013. On this date, 1956, Maurice Cheeks, NBAer, Knicks and Sixers, born in Chicago, Illinois. Happy birthday. Latrell Sprewell, born on this date, 1970, Golden State Warriors, New York Knicks, four-time All-Star, suspended for 68 games for assaulting Warriors coach P.J. Carlissimo, born in Milwaukee. All right, no on that one. Nope. Not that one. Not going to talk about Will Blalock. No. Don't care that it's Wally Lundy's birthday today. Not big enough. Not for rookie, it's not. On this date, 1990, Garrett Cole, baseball player, born in Newport Beach, California. And that's it. That's not really a... Oh, I got to finish this one. Za'Darius Smith, Z-Man. Half the Smith Bros, born on this date, 1992. Born in Montgomery, Alabama, former Green Bay Packer, current member of what, the Browns? I think? I don't know. Anyway, there you go. That is today in history for this 8th day of September 2026. 9:18 on the bill and rookie experience, minus Bill, by the way.
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5: 923 on The Fan and the Free Fan App. Let's see. Jack and Freedom says, tell SureDry to get a better forecast. Not raining yet. Well, a couple of things on that, Jack and Freedom. The main one being that SureDry doesn't make the forecast. They just sponsor the forecast. The weather people at the weather department make the forecast. Not SureDry. And secondly, the forecast doesn't say when it's going to rain, but that it will rain, and we'll see. Give it time, Jack and Freedom. Give it time. Corey in Appleton says, nice to see another Brewers win, but it just feels like the starting pitching is eventually going to catch up with them. I still don't understand why the idea of the Scooble trade was so offensive to so many people. By the way, I'm in that. I didn't want it. So it screws up the team for a few years. Small market teams can't create dynasties anyways. Oh, well, I'll hope for the best. I don't think the starting pitching is screwed up now. But I will say this, and we started talking about this last week a little bit. Kyle Harrison had another horrific start, and again, it was on the road. And somebody brought up what the splits were, and I'll try to look this up maybe for tomorrow. Exactly what his splits are on the road versus at home. But Kyle Harrison had another horrific start against the Reds over the weekend on the road. And somebody brought up when we were talking about how would you start the Brewers pitching rotation in the playoffs. And right now, it'd be, you know, Miz and Logan Henderson are your best pitchers. Kyle Harrison used to be that guy, but he's not anymore. And let's say the Brewers get the number one seed and the first two games are at home. Even though Logan Henderson is a better pitcher right now than Kyle Harrison, maybe you start Harrison at home because he's so much better at AmFam than he is on the road. And then Logan Henderson gets the game three start on the road. Food for thought. Or, I mean, it's kind of interesting because I didn't hear the comments because when I was watching that game over the weekend and Harrison was getting shelled, I tweeted out, is it time to get worried about Harrison because he's been shelled three out of his last five starts? And then after the game, and I never went back and I heard and listened to the comments, and I should do that. I think it was Kurt Hoag that is one of the beat writers for the Brewers said that afterwards, Pat Murphy talked about that maybe Kyle Harrison was going to be moving to the bullpen. That would maybe get some work out of the bullpen. But he has not been good. So when I heard that, I'm thinking, what are the ways that the Brewers could get through at least a five-game series, let's say? Miz Henderson bullpen game. Especially if you can get seven innings out of the Miz and Henderson, right? Depending on the scores of the game, too. Maybe if you're blowing somebody out, you don't even have to pitch Uribe and Ashby and McGill. But so I'm thinking about how would they approach this now with Harrison struggling. Two options. Harrison pitches only playoff games at home. Or you go Miz Henderson bullpen. We'll see how they're going to approach it. But The Kyle Harrison stuff, he has not been the same since that forearm stiffness or whatever they called it, and got him, he landed on the DL, IL. He's had a couple of good starts, but then there's been more shellackings than there have, like, positive things. But, I mean, because and part of going, circling back, Corey, to your question, word on the street is that the Tigers wanted Logan Henderson included. That was apparently one of them. And the Brewers said no. And when you watch Logan Henderson pitch, aren't you glad they said no to that? And Tarik Skubal's not lights out right now for the Dodgers. And here's the same thing that I'll throw out. The same question I asked at the time. Let's go before the trade even happened. Skubal's still a member of the Tigers. The Dodgers were the favorites to win the National League pennant and the favorites to win the World Series. If the Brewers would have traded for Tarik Skubal rather than the Dodgers, by getting Skubal, would that have made the Brewers the new favorite to win the National League pennant and the World Series, or would the Dodgers, because they're the Dodgers and loaded to begin with, still would have been the favorites to win the World Series, even though the Brewers had Skubal? I believe the Dodgers still would have been favorites. So would adding Skubal potentially have given them a better chance? Maybe. But I'm glad that they didn't do it to a certain degree, because you are right that smaller market teams can't become dynasties. But at the same time, we all anticipate that this young Brewers team will be around for a while because they've got a lot of guys under club control. I think really the only one that right now that's kind of a iffy might be, they might have to trade Bryce Terang. But I don't know. But I was happy they did not give up the farm for Skubal. I personally think if you're going to give up a lot, you got to get a guy back that you at least have a little bit of club control. This one from the 608 says, "Hey, tell Jack and Freedom that it's been raining for a while in Appleton." See, there you go. You got to remember, it's kind of funny because we got into this conversation out on the boat. Not my boat. I don't have a boat. I'm lucky enough to have a glamper friend's boat. Somehow we got into talking about weather forecast. And I said, it's tough to be a weather forecaster, a weather guy. As much as we'd like to bust their chops, and I do that with, you know, kind of with a tongue in cheek here on the show every now and then. Think about that. A TV station, or even if we're doing weather here on the radio, you got like a 90-mile radius, right? Depending on how far your signal goes. That's a pretty big radius. And when you're given the forecast for rain, it could be raining in some part of that 90-mile radius, let's say. It's raining, like in Appleton right now. But somebody in a different part of that 90-mile radius, in this case Jack and Freedom, where it's not raining, says, your forecast sucks. It's not raining here. But they're covering a big territory. And we were talking about this. We go, the next big moneymaker is, if you could come up with an app, say if you could come up with an app and people could download that app and plug in their city, and you're giving like uber local forecasts. Like, here's your forecast for this, I don't know, what, 15-mile radius, let's say, for just Green Bay. Let's say you just did Green Bay. Your radar was focused in on just Green Bay, not Appleton, not whatever, because you had a different app or a different portion of your forecast was zoned in on Appleton and that Appleton, Nina, Menasha. Wouldn't that be great? That'd be pretty cool. Maybe that's the next big moneymaker. I'll work on that. Steve says, here's hoping Woodruff comes back. He is ramping up. He was pitching awesome, if you remember, when he was pulled. Well, you mean when he got hurt, not when he was pulled, when he got hurt. Yeah, I mean, if you get Brandon Woodruff back, that might be a little icing on the cake, but I certainly wouldn't put all my eggs in that basket. And I think even if he came back, I don't think it'd be as a starter. It'd be out of the bullpen. I think even that was kind of alluded to when suddenly out of left field, no pun intended, we're talking baseball, when suddenly out of left field we're like, oh yeah, Woodruff doesn't need to have that surgery again, and he's just going to heal, and there's actually a possibility that he could be ready by the playoffs. When that came out of left field, like, everybody's like, what? And then I think it was somewhat addressed, and they're like, well, yeah, if anything, maybe out of the bullpen. We'll see. This one comes in, says, rookie used the Wonderground weather app. Well, I'll pass that along to Jack and Freedom, because he was the one that was really concerned about the weather, but I'm assuming that has an uber-tight, zoned-in forecast. This one from Ashwaubenon, Jeff says, the Miz needs to have a good start tonight. No excuses about the mound. Need at least six innings. Good point. He's at home. No excuses about the mound. Shouldn't have excuses about the mound anyways. You got to battle through those. I know it can't always be perfect or to your liking, but you got to battle through those. Yeah, the Miz has been touched up a couple of times here recently, too. So

0: 78. Okay, at home. Kyle Harrison, in 12 starts on the road, 3-3, 53 and two-thirds innings pitched, a 6.26 ERA, 3.13 opponent's batting average, a 1.7 whip, 72 hits, 44 runs, 37 earned, 16 home runs. Is that true? 16 home runs, 20 walks, and 56 strikeouts. Yeah, that's amazing. Amazing. Yeah, I mean, that is like case closed. Home starts in the playoffs only. But we'll see. In the meantime, though, you kind of want to get him back on track regardless. And it sounds like maybe some work out of the bullpen. And then this one comes in from Kevin, says, just a thought about the Brewers pitching. I would like to see Chad Patrick move to the starting rotation and Harrison move to the bullpen. I could see where if you needed like a spot start, Chad Patrick could do that. But I think Chad Patrick's been really good in the bullpen for the most part. And so I don't know if you'd really want to upset that apple cart. I did see the Brewers recalled Brandon Sproat, right? So he might be getting a start coming up here. Again, it was over the weekend, and I was really semi off the radar. I'd have to go look at the Brewers transactions. I'm not sure who they sent down or put out for assignment. And then Brandon Sproat was recalled. Let me go here real quick to the transactions and see if I can get that. All right, so the Brewers, this is a day ago, yesterday. The Brewers placed Grant Anderson on the 15-day IL, right biceps inflammation, and they recalled Brandon Sproat from Nashville. By the way, speaking of Nashville, let me see if I can pull this up here real quick. Did you see what happened in Nashville yesterday? Hold on, give me just 1 second. Let me slide my chair over here. Punch the button. This is Nashville on the road at Durham. Nashville, bottom of the ninth inning. Nashville is going to win this game 3-0. Let's check in on the final call of Thomas Pannone. Here we go.
1: Cool as a cucumber. Quick head nod by Thomas Pannone. The left-hander lifts the leg, pitches home, a swing and a bounce ball to short. This should do it. Garcia's throw to first. It's a perfect game for Thomas Pannone. Just the fifth in International League history, covering 142 years, thrown by one man across 9 innings. And Thomas Pannone on Labor Day Monday of 2026 cements his history in the International League.
0: How about that? A perfect game from Thomas Pannone. He's a Brewer prospect. Pretty exciting stuff. It was on the road, but, I mean, you could even see the Durham fans were kind of up and cheering. I mean, who doesn't want to see history? Who doesn't want to see, like, a perfect game? Doesn't matter what level of ball it is, professional ball, that's pretty cool. I mean, let's assume you were down. Let's say you were down at a Timber Rattlers game and the opponent was throwing a perfect game. That'd be pretty cool to see. I'd be up and cheering too. And some of the Durham fans were up and kind of cheering on Thomas Pannone as he made history, as they said, with that perfect game. That was pretty darn cool. Speaking of the Nashville Sounds. So Brandon Sproat was called up and Grant Anderson was the one that was put on the IL. So the whole thing with Chad Patrick, though, I could see where you'd say go with that, but I like him. He's been doing a good job coming out of the bullpen, so I don't know if I would mess with that. Do you think Sproat will be moved to the bullpen instead of starting? I don't think so. My guess is because he's accustomed to starting, then why not start him? You know, because they're starting to get him going. Because I think they have a plan in the future. I think Brandon Sproat factors into the future of the Brewers.

0: starting rotation down the road sometime. So I think he's going to start. We'll find out, right? We'll find out. But I'd say start. Let's see. Brian and Ashwabanon says, Brian. Okay, Brian. Wish us luck. We're taking Jacob to the game Sunday in Minnesota. That's going to be awesome. So excited for you guys. So excited for Jacob. That's going to be awesome. You're not going to need luck. You're going to have a great time. It's going to be cool. That's going to be great. All right, 9:40 on the Bill and Rookie Experience. More to come. We got about 20 minutes left in the program. This is the BRX minus the B on the Fan and the Free Fan app.
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5: 9:44 on the BRX, 15 minutes to go in the program. So I mentioned earlier in the program that over the weekend, the Green Bay Packers put out a post on X and on their Facebook or whatever, all their platforms. The five captains for the Packers for the upcoming season. Unfortunately, not 11 like the Rams, but five. Jordan Love and Tucker Kraft on offense. Zaire Franklin and Xavier McKinney on defense, and Isaiah McDuffie as the special teams captain. So I think it's kind of interesting. Zaire Franklin, who the Packers traded for during the offseason, first year as a Green Bay Packer, and he is named a team captain. That's pretty cool, pretty good. So Zaire was asked what has led him to become such a strong, good team leader.
6: I think it's just my personality. You know, first off, I just really enjoy serving the people around me. And if you let my wife tell it, I got this like innate ability to just tell you kind of a little bit of what, you know, what you want to do, what you need to do kind of thing. So I think it's just in me to push people around me for good and for bad. But, you know, I just come in here and just try to serve and learn the guys as best as I can.
5: Which is kind of interesting because I try to tell Mrs. Rookie what, you know, little things that she needs to do, things to do. Like mowing the lawn, and you miss a spot here, miss a spot there, and snow blowing, things like that. And she does not consider me a team leader or at the household. I try to do the same things as Zaire, telling her little things that she can do, maybe do a little bit better and improve upon. And I guess she doesn't view me that way, huh? What are the keys to being a good team leader, Zaire?
6: My upbringing is a little different. You know, I lost my parents when I was young. Taught me to grow up very fast. And, you know, thankfully I had great people in my life and in my village that taught me a lot of values and things that I still live on and believe in today. So, you know, I just got to credit my mom and my grandmother for instilling what they instilled in me. And, you know, I've just been trying to keep their legacy and their memory going every day. So,
5: all right, so pretty cool, as I said. Zaire Franklin gets named team captain at the first year in Green Bay, and he'll be putting on the green and gold for real for the first time Sunday in Minnesota. His first game as a Green Bay Packer, and he says that's pretty cool.
6: Oh, man, I can't wait. I can't wait to put that green and gold on for real this time. So I've been excited just thinking about it all weekend, and I'm really looking forward to it for sure.
5: All right, Tracy, you're on the BRX. What's up?
7: Hey, man. That is kind of cool when you think about, you know, Zaire, and I think he's kind of stepped up pretty early and really demonstrated leadership and, you know, and quite frankly, a little bit of toughness and grit to that team. We'll see if it translates to the field, because I think there were some question marks with him coming in, you know, whether or not he maybe lost a little bit, you know, his last year or so in Indy didn't look quite as good as the years before that. But, man, if you can just bring some toughness, some know-how to the field, man, that makes things happen. And, again, preseason being what it is, preseason we don't know. But I mean, in the few snaps that he played out there, he looked pretty decent when he was playing. So we'll see if he can bring, you know, both the vocal and the actual to the field this year. And man, that's that. I kind of like what the Packers did. At least they didn't, you know, let you know somebody just go out there and be a captain like they wanted to because they just chose to, like, happen before. Oh, never mind. No, I thought they made some real good choices. So anyhow, I know you're up against these breaks at the end of the show. So appreciate all you're doing, Rook.
5: Tracy, appreciate the phone call. We'll talk soon, no doubt about it. As Tracy brings up, there are some questions because it seems like maybe Zaire didn't have a great year and maybe is on the backside of his career to a certain degree. But as Tracy mentions, he brings, it appears, let's put it this way, it appears that he brings some things to the table at that position that have been missing. Not that Quay was a bad linebacker or anything, but seems to be missing a certain amount of toughness, a certain amount of leadership, certain qualities that seem to have been missing from that position recently is what Zaire brings to the table if he can elevate his game. That's kind of the big thing. If he can kind of get his game back from a couple of seasons ago, that would be huge with that mentality. So we'll see if he can do that. Packers opening up with a divisional game right off the bat. A divisional game, NFC North, right out of the bat.
6: Division games count double. They mean more. It's no secret what the NFC North is about. I feel like there's no better test for this team to start on the road in the division week one. And, you know, let's go play ball.
5: I think this is a pretty good time to catch the Minnesota Vikings if you're the Green Bay Packers. There's a new starting quarterback in Kyler Murray. Now, he might be an upgrade over J.J. McCarthy, but is he all dialed in? Is he on the same page? Has he built that rapport with Justin Jefferson and Jordan Addison? I don't know, because there have been mixed reviews coming out of training camp, all training camp, about Kyler Murray's play. Some good, sounds like a lot of bad. Even Kyler Murray has kind of said, look, I'm trying to figure things out still, almost excuse making for some of his poor play in training camp and so forth. So I think if you're the Packers, I think you get the Minnesota Vikings at a pretty good time, because Kyler Murray will be playing his first game as the Viking quarterback, so we'll see. I like it, though. Vikings are 1-point favorites, though, for whatever that's worth. And obviously the Packers are missing two key guys, Micah Parsons, which we knew about for some time, but then the Josh Jacobs situation that just came down a week ago about going on the commissioner's exemption list or whatever it's called, where we don't know what's going on with Josh Jacobs as a whole, so it's Marshawn Lloyd time. Marshawn, Marshawn, Marshawn. And then we have the league office pool. 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
10: After LSU's season opening 51-10 win over Clemson on Saturday night, there is no question about it. Lane Kiffin and the Tigers, the number one villain this year in college football and the number one must-watch team this year in college football. I'm already salivating. Absolutely cannot wait for next Saturday, LSU on the road at Lane's old team, Ole Miss. I'm Nick Costos.
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5: Quickly here, Mason sends a note on the talk and text line. Says, curious where the expectations are coming with Franklin, besides everyone really wants him to be good. And then he sends me a clip where Pro Football Focus had him rated as the 87th linebacker out of 88 qualified linebackers a year ago. And I understand that everybody knows that Zaire Franklin had a or horrendous year last year. The optimism comes from, as I said when conversing with Tracy, too, it's not about last year. It's about the three previous years, where if you can find what happened in 22, 23, and 2024, where he had 167, 179, 173 tackles, where he had a total of 26 tackles for loss. He had 13 quarterback hits. That's where the hope and the optimism is coming from. Everybody knows that he had a tremendously down year in 2025, but the previous 3 years in Indy were really, really good. That's where the optimism and hope comes from.
3: And now it's time for a segment called
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5: Well, we learned that Kyle Harrison needs to pitch playoff games at home and not on the road. What a drastic difference in numbers from pitching at AmFam to pitching on the road. So we're learning that. We learned that Marshawn Lloyd is healthy for the first time in his brief NFL career, and he's really, really excited about the opportunity he's going to get against Minnesota, because he's going to be the guy for the near future. And who knows how much longer. And are we learning that maybe there's a little bit of hope for the Wisconsin Badgers? Let's be honest. They gave Notre Dame everything they could handle in the first half on Sunday night. Second half, that hurts my eyeballs. But is there some hope in there for the Badgers?
7: That is pretty awesome, isn't it?
20: Wow
23: sums it up quite nicely.
5: All right, that's going to wrap it up. I think Bill's going to be back tomorrow. Vacation will be over. Have yourself a great Tuesday. Always stay humble, Fan Nation, and the Bill Michaels Show is now.
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24: While the Milwaukee Brewers would split their four-game set with the Chicago Cubs as they would fall at Wrigley tonight 2-1. Starting pitcher Logan Henderson would take the loss. He would go seven innings, giving up two earned runs, striking out seven, and a home run to PCA in the third. That would be the difference. For the Brewers, Andrew Vaughn would homer in the fourth inning. That would be it for the Brewers' offense. Pat Murphy talks on his club, who currently sits 87-54, eight games above the Cubs for first place in the NL Central.
25: All season they've been pretty consistent. There's some bumps in the road. You're not going to go 6 months and not have bumps in the road. And yeah, we just got to keep trying to go day by day and, you know, win as much as we can, and at the same time, you know, realize where our weaknesses are and try to get better.
24: The Brewers will now head to Cincinnati to take on the Reds tonight. First pitch coming at 5:10. Turning to the Badgers, they're finishing up their prep for Sunday's season opener against No. 4 Notre Dame at Lambeau Field. The Irish are 20.5-point favorites and among one of the best teams in the country. Wisconsin, they missed a bowl game the last 2 years. Head coach Lou Fickell says this is a great opportunity for them. Kick on Sunday is coming at 6:30.
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26: Well, the Badgers will get to work today to start preparing for their home opener on Saturday night against Western Illinois. Going to be the first time since 2014 they played. Wisconsin enters the week looking to bounce back after a blowout loss to Notre Dame on Sunday. With this Wisconsin Sports Zone Network update, I'm Zach Heil, Print.

0: But I will say this. I still feel pretty good. I still feel like, you know, everything's been just absolutely fantastic. Even when I did grub down, like I was going to the electric chair on Saturday night, you know, still, just because of the workouts and how good I've been feeling and the testosterone and the increased metabolism and such, it's been great. 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
11: 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We got another hour now. We got two more yet to go. Don't go anywhere. Stay right where you're at. More coming up right after this. We'll be right back.

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6: 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Hey, I want to remind you, coming up tomorrow night is it. Wednesday Night Live, the last one of the year at the Wisconsin State Fair Park. The Bud Pavilion opens up at 6 o'clock, and Bella Kane takes the stage at 7 for the last Wednesday Night Live of the season. I wait all year for that, and all of a sudden it's done. I can't believe that we are creeping in on fall and the end of summer. It's on one hand, it's a little refreshing because football is in the air, and we all love football and fall and campfires and all that kind of good stuff. But also, it's sad to see summer begin the exodus after just a really weird summer. So anyway, that being said, just kind of a sad send-off, I guess. But then get out there tomorrow night. Enjoy yourself one more time. Wednesday Night Live underway. 6 o'clock tomorrow night is when it all gets going. We bring him in now, our guy, Mike Jacques. And he's with NBC 15 out there in Madison. He was on hand to see that game up close and personal. And Jocko, well, I guess, where do you want to start? This was a game in which there was a lot of optimism, and I said, look, hey, I think they're going to win this game. I had a weird feeling. I bought in, and boy, was I wrong. But up close and personal, man, it was just a wash, rinse, repeat of what we've seen in the past, for lack of a better term.
7: Yeah, you know what? I thought there was some great things in the first half. You know, I thought the Badgers came out and they played really well, looked prepared, looked for every, you know, like everything went their way. I mean, the mistake was huge, the fumble on the kickoff that I actually, you know, and I'm going to name drop because I'm cool like that, but Matt LaFleur and I were, we had to walk from the press box to the workrooms downstairs where he exited. In the third quarter, and he said he thought no way that was a that they recovered that fumble Notre Dame on the kickoff. He thought the guy was still juggling out of bounds. He's like, Wisconsin got screwed. And I'm like, yeah, a little bit, but I mean, like, that's not what cost them the game. But I mean, like, you know, that's another huge momentum turner for Notre Dame. But yeah, they look great. I thought that the Badgers looked great in the first half. If they could have left and taken a 13-10 loss, I would have taken that. But everything that went right for the Badgers in the first half went wrong. You know, they scored that quick touchdown on that first possession. You think, well, it's only 20-10, but then Colton Joseph, who I thought looked decent, threw the pick six, and that was then it was all over. So then, yeah. And they scored. Notre Dame did score that one late,

0: Brilliant Green.
1: Down. Milwaukee 8 games up on Chicago for first in the NL Central after a crazy game yesterday that ended on a couple of incredible defensive plays by the Brewers. It was just the latest in the line of great games between the two franchises, something Christian Yelich has seen plenty of.
2: You know, it's obviously not the playoffs, but it's a mini playoff atmosphere. It's probably the closest you can get before the postseason. And, you know, anytime our teams get together, no matter what time of the year it is, it's big games, big series, and they're usually pretty closely contested, and you got to execute, and, you know, guys got to make plays to win.
1: Tonight, the Crew going to send Jacob Mizorowski to the mound, comes in 14-5 with a 1.97 ERA. The Cubs got to him last week, though, scoring 5 earned runs off the Cy Young Award favorite. Chicago could have counted with David Peterson. He's 7-8 with a 5.39 ERA. Milwaukee lit him up last week, scoring 6 runs in just 3 2/3 innings on their way to a 9-5 win. The Crew comes into the night with a magic number of 9 to claim their 4th straight division title. First pitch is at 6:40.
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1: Well, it's game week for the Packers. They're going to get the season going on Sunday in Minnesota against the Vikings. Tight end Tucker Kraft going to make his return to the lineup after missing the second half of last year with a torn ACL. Kick is at 3:25. And Wisconsin gearing up for its home opener. They're going to face Western Illinois on Saturday night at Camp Randall. Kick there at 6:30. With this Wisconsin Sports Zone Network update, I'm Zach Heilprin.

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2: ABC News, I'm Chuck Sievertson. Potentially making gasoline more costly, oil prices are going up. The international standard near $100 a barrel. Markets are concerned about a wave of air attacks on Saudi Arabian oil facilities today by Iran-backed Houthi rebels. A mother in Illinois has been ordered detained until trial, accused of murdering her 2-year-old son in a case similar to Lindsey Clancy's. Responding to President Trump's tariffs on Canadian imports, new tariffs by Canada on hundreds of American goods now taking effect. Prime Minister Mark Carney.
3: This is about who we are as Canadians. It's about our livelihoods and the country we leave to our kids.
2: What the New York City government knew and when about the toxic smoke and air pollution near Ground Zero after 9/11 is in hundreds of thousands of pages of documents now released to the public on a city portal free for anyone to access to get info to get the health care they need, says the mayor. This is ABC News.
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12: That is me. Thank you for joining me on this Tuesday that feels like a Monday. Tuesday afternoon of week one of the NFL season. It is here. It is a quick turnaround. It always is. But football season is here. Big game at Lambeau Field this past Sunday night. Badgers taking it on the chin against Notre Dame. Not surprising, and it was a competitive first half and an electric atmosphere in and around Lambeau Field. I can confirm that. A fun weekend. Long weekend that went unusually quick, if you ask me. And then today, everything got thrown for a loop because we're all creatures of habit, even maybe especially little kids. And Cal was up all night last night, so we took him to... just a long story, so my day's been crazy. But you don't care. You don't. And even if you say, that's not true, Marcus, we do care. No, you don't. Anyway, here now... lot to get to. Show begins right now.
13: We just got
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12: 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We'll talk to Andy about everything Packers related, where the roster stands, looking ahead to this week's opponent, the Minnesota Vikings. Oh, it's exciting stuff. Andy Herman joins me at 2:35, then at 3:03, going to recap. I always do my full season predictions before the season kicks off. It's a short week, so got to do my full NFL season-long predictions before the games start tomorrow. I'm setting my own personal deadline there, so we'll get to that tomorrow. But I'm going to solidify my official Packers season prediction. I do this when the schedule comes out, and then do it again just before the season. So we'll look back at my schedule release win-loss record season prediction back in May, see if I make any adjustments, which I already did, or, well, I already either made adjustments or didn't make adjustments. You're just going to have to stay tuned and find out. At 3:03, I know, pins and needles, right? So my full Packers season prediction, we'll do that an hour from now, and then tomorrow we'll do the full NFL season-long predictions, division winners, playoffs, Super Bowl champion, all that stuff tomorrow. It is that time, baby.
7: Moving on to today's biggest stories in sports.
12: Well, the Packers selected team captains, season-long captains. The Packers have five of them on offense. It's quarterback Jordan Love and tight end Tucker Kraft. On defense, safety Xavier McKinney and linebacker Zaire Franklin. And one captain on special teams, that being linebacker and special teams standout Isaiah McDuffie, the five Packers voted captain. I think the glaring omission is number one, Micah Parsons. That surprises me, but that could have something to do with his injury. Maybe not. Maybe the fact that he's not on the active roster. I don't know, but I think that's curious. I know I'm not alone in thinking that. For tight end Tucker Kraft, it's his second straight year being elected a team captain. And of course, Sunday will be the first time that Tucker Kraft sets foot on the football field for a meaningful game since November 2nd of last year when Kraft suffered a torn ACL. However, Kraft says he's not allowing himself to get too amped up for this one.
11: I can play with emotion without getting emotional. So just being myself, I try to play at a pretty low temperature. Otherwise, I get too hot and I start making mistakes. So just try to keep myself cool.
12: Yeah, he's a cool cat. Packers open up the season Sunday when they visit the Minnesota Vikings at U.S. Bank Stadium, close to where Kraft is from, South Dakota. Green Bay Game Day, the pregame show, gets started at 12:20 Sunday afternoon. Kickoff at 3:25 between the Packers and the Vikings. That game will be televised on CBS.
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12: Quick college football roundup. The Badgers got blown out by Notre Dame 41-13 on Sunday night at Lambeau Field. The score was just 13-10 at halftime with Notre Dame ahead, but it turned into a blowout in the second half. Wisconsin, of course, came in as a 3-touchdown underdog. Hung tough for a while until they didn't. Of course, Notre Dame is one of the top teams in the country. So Badgers quarterback Colton Joseph says no need to panic about the season. They're just getting started.
15: I mean, it's not a one-game season. I feel like there's so much hype and so much build-up to this game that, you know, obviously it didn't go our way, but we got a long season ahead of us, and, you know, we got a great team that's going to come out and come out firing next week.
12: Yeah, oddly, you lose a game 41-13. If you would have told me that going into the weekend, one, I wouldn't have been stunned, but two, I feel like if you told me the Badgers were going to get beat 41-13, I probably would have expected to feel worse about them than I do right now. Like, I still don't feel great about them because I don't know how you could feel overly optimistic about the program right now. But I don't know. They kept it competitive for a half. Colton Joseph, I think he's fine. He had the pick six and whatever. One of the best punts that you'll ever see. I don't know. I'm kind of with Colton Joseph. That there's a lot of hype going into that game, but that will very likely be the best team the Badgers play in this regular season. So, long way to go. The Badgers back in action next weekend. Saturday night against Western Illinois. Pregame coverage will begin at 4, kickoff at 6:15 between the Badgers and, I believe, the Western Illinois Leathernecks. Is that not their nickname? I think so, but I'll fact check it.
7: Next.
13: Headline here.
12: Western Illinois Leathernecks? Yeah, the Leathernecks. And their logo is a dog. So presumably the leather collar, right? Anyway, the Brewers stormed back to beat the Cubs yesterday. The Brewers then take the season series. The Brewers knocked in 3 runs in the 8th inning to beat the Cubs 4-3 at American Family Field. Jackson Chourio drove in 2 runs as part of that 8th inning. Yelly had a sack fly that briefly off the bat with the pop of the crowd. I was kind of thinking the first grand slam of the season, but it was just a deep fly ball to bring home another run. Two great catches in the ninth inning as well. Luis Lara at the wall. May or may not have been a homer, may have been just short, but a great catch by Lara. Another great catch by Lara. And then Pete Crow Armstrong homered in the next at-bat. So had Lara not made that catch, game would have been tied, assuming that the PCA homer happened again. And then for the final out, with the score at 4-3, Jackson Churio made a sliding catch for the final out. Trevor McGill was on the mound for the Crew, and he was asked about clinching the season series against the Cubs. Brewers 8 games up on the Cubs in the division. They clinched the season series, so really that 8-game lead is more like 9. And post-game, Trevor McGill didn't even know that they clinched the season series, but said it's cool.
15: I didn't realize we did that. Huge, I guess. I don't know. We got bigger ambitions than just a series, season series.
12: All right, so the Brewers 89-56 on the season, an 8-game lead in the division, plus the season series tiebreaker over the Cubs. They'll be back at it tonight, 6:40, with Jacob Mizorowski on the mound at home, which is nice. We'll see if there are any mound issues at home tonight. Usually not, but never say never.
7: Next.
13: The headline here.
12: Some NFL headlines. No surprise, the Patriots finally agree to a long-term extension with cornerback Christian Gonzalez. It's a 4-year, $135 million extension. It includes $102 million guaranteed. The Patriots took Gonzalez 17th overall in 2023. He was eligible for an extension this offseason. The Patriots have their top corner, top defensive player now, under contract, ready to go for tomorrow night's season kickoff in the Super Bowl 60 rematch between the Patriots and the Seattle Seahawks.
7: That's what's up.
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12: Sports Radio 107.5 and 1400 The Fan. It is Better Call Eversol. It is Tuesday, September 8th, 2026. It's officially week one. The 2026 NFL season kicking off with a Super Bowl 60 rematch between the Super Bowl champion Seahawks and the New England Patriots. It wasn't a very entertaining Super Bowl because the Seahawks kicked the crap out of them. We'll see how it looks to start this season. And for the Green Bay Packers, who visit the Minnesota Vikings Sunday afternoon on CBS, a 3:25 kickoff, there are as many unknowns going into this particular matchup than I can recall in a season opener. Now, week one is a liar. There is no week of the NFL season that we tend to overreact to more than week one because we're so starving for football, not just football, but real football. And then you see one game, and there will be people in the first quarter, the moment that the Packers' defense gives up a third and long, allows, you know, a first down conversion, there will be people starting the hashtag Fire Gannon. Like, you can take that to the bank at U.S. Bank Stadium. There is no week of the NFL season that we tend to overreact to more than week one. But week one always brings a lot of unknowns, unscouted looks, and just questions. So, after a long Labor Day weekend, it goes especially quick on a short week going into this first week of the season. So I'm talking to Zach Heilprin, sports director at WOZN down in Madison, down at the Zone, and Zach had me on to talk Packers, and Zach's first question was kind of like, all right, NFL week one, Marcus is here, Packers-Vikings, so how you feeling to start the week? I know in radio, a lot of people want to go with the shock jock kind of talk, have a hot take ready to go. Oh, I'm feeling great. The Packers are going to win. Not worried at all. Or, yeah, I hate this matchup. I think the Packers are going to get boat raced. But my answer to that, with week one here, Packers at Vikings, U.S. Bank Stadium, how am I feeling? I'll be honest, I don't know yet. Because you just think about all the questions, all the unknowns. There are very few things that are not unknowns or that are known with some semblance of confidence right now. You got the Packers offensive line, which was probably the most disappointing position group on the team last year. Packers offensive line is in flux, or at least at bare minimum, there are multiple unknowns along the offensive line. If that's not the definition of in flux, I don't know. But at right tackle, Zach Bakobiwele, the artist formerly known as Zach Tom, who was fighting through injury, had the partially torn patellar tendon to end last season. He's objectively the Packers' best offensive lineman, and we don't know if we can count on Zach Bakobiwele to play a full allotment of snaps in week one, because we haven't seen it yet. We didn't see it at all through training camp. We don't know if he'll be on the field to play every snap, because the Packers flat out said they don't know if he's going to play every snap. Same thing with left guard Aaron Banks. At running back, obviously the Josh Jacobs situation looms large. How do we feel about Marshawn Lloyd, Chris Brooks, and maybe Caleb Johnson and or Pierre Strong handling the workload at running back? Who gets what? Can Marshawn Lloyd be an every down back? Probably, well, he hasn't. He hasn't done it in college. He hasn't been a workhorse in the NFL because he's barely played in the NFL. And offense coordinator Adam Stenovich came out and said to start the season, it's probably going to be running back by committee. So can the Packers run the ball? How much will they run the ball? Will they air it out and let Love cook like I think a lot of us want them to, at least a little more than they have the past few years with Jordan Love as QB1? Defensively, you got a new defensive coordinator and a new scheme in Jonathan Gannon. I think the early returns, the early signs through one offseason are positive. I think the defense had more better days than the offense did throughout camp. But still, they never won a game last year without Micah Parsons. They're not going to have Micah to start this season. And it's a lot different when you see the Packers competing against the Packers in a controlled environment in training camp compared to football that actually matters against a divisional foe. And on top of that, Jonathan Gannon taking over the defense, he's going to be competing against one Kyler Murray, and those two were together with the Arizona Cardinals the last few years. So how does this Vikings offense look with Kyler Murray? And is he sharp to start the season? After all, they were masquerading that quarterback competition as that, even though the moment that they signed Kyler Murray, I think most of us felt like that competition was all but over the moment the ink was dry with Kyler Murray signing in Minnesota. So he's going to be the guy, not J.J. McCarthy. And one thing you do know is that Minnesota Vikings defense has always been good under defensive coordinator Brian Flores. Now, they traded away their best pass rusher, Jonathan Grenard, to the Philadelphia Eagles, so they have questions about that. They have some questions in the secondary. So in terms of personnel, yeah, there are questions with that Vikings defense. I will just always believe the Vikings defense is going to be good as long as Brian Flores is their defensive coordinator. So yeah, there's a lot of questions. And I've said throughout the offseason, I'm pretty sure the Vikings are going to be better than most people think. I don't necessarily think they're going to win the division. If you just asked me, all things being equal, who do you think wins the division, Marcus? I'd say, well, Marcus, great question. I think the Packers and Lions are the two most talented teams in the NFC North. I would go with one of them to win the division. It's close. I don't know. And then depending on how much you pressured me to give you an actual answer instead of straddling the fence, maybe I'd slightly lean Lions, but then I would easily second guess myself. I don't know. I think those are the two most talented teams. But if you look at the current odds to win the NFC North at DraftKings Sportsbook, the Lions are the slight favorite at plus 175, followed by the Packers at plus 240, then the Bears at plus 305, and then a big gap before the Vikings at plus 450. I have always said that is out of whack to me. If I found a Benjamin on the ground, I would throw it on the Vikings at plus 450 before I throw it on the Bears at plus 305. I know the Bears had that, you know, upstart year last year under Ben Johnson. I think they got their coach. I think they got their quarterback. I think they caught a lot of breaks last year. The recipe is there, though, for the Vikings to be better than people expect. It's an inexact science, But we have seen this movie before with the Minnesota Vikings. When expectations are on the lower end, when they're the consensus pick to finish last in the division, or they have the longest odds to win the division, however you want to define that, and when they have a cast-off quarterback, going back to the Jeff George year, the Randall Cunningham year, most recently Sam Darnold, there was Sam Bradford before that, Case Keenum coming in out of nowhere and leading them to success. When the Vikings have a cast-off quarterback and expectations are low, that's usually when they're good. And then, conversely, when expectations are high, and it's like, yeah, well, Kirk Cousins was pretty good last year, so they'll probably be really good again, should be even better, and then they don't. They flutter around 500, and that's that. I don't know how good the Vikings are going to be, but I don't see a huge difference going into the season between them and the rest of the NFC North. Like, I really think the Vikings will be good enough to beat any team in this division on any given Sunday, and I feel like the public perception is a little out of whack on that, where it's like, yeah, well, you know, who's going to win the division? Well, one of the three, either the Lions, Packers, or Bears, but certainly not the Vikings. Are we sure about that? I have seen this movie before with the Minnesota Vikings, I think. We'll pick that up on the other side. Keep it here. 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Tonight, mostly cloudy and humid, scattered showers and storms, the low 68. Tomorrow, warm and breezy, the high 80.
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12: The 2026 NFL season kicks off tomorrow night. I mean, how great does that sound? 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
7: This is Better Call Eversole, live on The Fan.
12: Packers-Vikings, a lot of unknowns, as always, in week one, but what we do know is that Brian Flores, the Vikings D coordinator, is really good. He makes things tough on the offense. Here's Adam Stenovich.
0: The good news is pretty much every blitz plan we go against the rest of the year is going to be downhill from this one. So, yeah, he does an excellent job with all that stuff.
12: Yeah, and it would be great if Brian Flores would just get the heck out of the division and get another head coaching job. But that's not going to happen before Sunday afternoon at U.S. Bank Stadium. I just feel the Vikings are going to be better than the consensus expects. I think the perception going into the season is that there's three. The Vikings are the other team in the division. I just don't hold that opinion at all. I feel like I've seen this movie before when the Vikings have low expectations and a quarterback in Kyler Murray's position, like a cast-off guy is falling out of favor and wherever. And I can't call him a journeyman because this is only his second NFL team, but I think they're going to be better than the consensus thinks, and I am certainly concerned about the Packers' pass protection against an aggressive defense like Brian Flores has. Packers currently a 1.5-point underdog going to Minnesota. The over-under 46.5. I don't even know how I feel about that because, like I said, there's a lot that I don't know. I don't know how I feel going into this game, period. 920-393-1075 is the number. 920-393-1075. Doug, you are on the fan. Doug, how you feeling?
2: I'm feeling all right, Marcus. Something I wanted to say. I wanted to say it two or three weeks ago already. It was about the offensive line and why Anthony Belton is moving to the tackle position, and they want him to be that swing tackle and everything else, and they think that they have somebody else better than him at right guard. I don't see it that way. I see it like they have no choice. They're not grooming him to be a swing tackle. They're getting him ready to start week one at right tackle because they don't know who else is going to be there. You know, that's why I have no faith in Baca Boeli.
12: Yeah.
2: He's coming back and being this great player again. I see it as a Brian Bulaga, David Bakhtiari situation all over again, you know? So I'm thinking the Packers want their best five offensive linemen out there at all times, and I think Anthony Belton's one of them, so they're going to play him. They have no other choice until Zach shows otherwise, if you know what I mean.
12: I know what you mean. That's fair.
2: And one thing on Kyler Murray. I was never big on Kyler Murray. He comes out and he shows stuff early in the season, you know, and I'm keeping my fingers crossed on this. I'm hoping he kind of turns out to be like Russell Wilson when Russell Wilson went to Denver type deal. that's kind of what I'm hoping, but you never know. We'll you know, there's so many, like you say, so many questions going into the season. I can't wait for it to get going. So
12: yeah,
2: thanks for taking my call, Marcus.
12: You bet, Doug. Appreciate you. I mean, certainly your theory on Anthony Belton is valid. It felt like all offseason, the one thing that the Packers O-line had going for it was continuity. We knew where everyone was going to be, from left to right. And that just didn't turn out to be the case. Aaron Banks hasn't been able to, he didn't make it through a full training camp healthy, much like last year, so there's your left guard with questions. And then we all figured at right guard, it would be Anthony Belton, considering that's where he started from Thanksgiving till the end of the season last year. That hasn't been the case. He started out there and was rotating, and then it seemed like he fell out of that rotation, and they had him back at tackle as that swing tackle. But at right tackle, Zach Bakhtiari hasn't been able to take a full allotment of snaps, and it doesn't sound like they have a ton of question or a ton of confidence that he can do that just yet. So, yeah, maybe they just need to have Belton get more reps there. I'm assuming this is probably not fair, but like based on how we all expected the right guard competition to go, meaning it wasn't going to be a competition, we all thought it would be Belton. I get the sense that the team is disappointed with Belton for whatever reason, whether it's whatever the reason is. But maybe you're onto something. We'll see how the rotation goes, if indeed there is a rotation at right tackle with Zach Bakhtiari and Anthony Belton. And then at left guard, is it Aaron Banks and Jacob Burton? Is it Jacob Burton starting with Aaron Banks rotating? I don't know. I don't know. Fortunately, they're pumping up Jordan Love the way that they are, about how valuable he is at the line of scrimmage, because they're going to need their quarterback to identify those pressure packages and get the ball out quickly, finding open guys. Like, I think we all feel great about the weapons he has. Top three receivers, Christian Watson, Matthew Golden had another great camp. Jaden Reed, the forgotten guy, but he got paid this offseason. And Jaden Reed was barely healthy last year. Like, it's kind of funny. All of a sudden, Jaden Reed is looked at like a sleeper, but I feel like people are sleeping on him. Tucker Kraft, we'll see if he's playing a full load of snaps. Probably not. They'll monitor that. Coming back from the torn ACL for his first game. Obviously have questions at running back. Put it this way, if the Packers start the season with a win Sunday at US Bank Stadium, I have a hard time seeing them do that in any way that does not involve us at the end of the game singing Jordan Love's praises. Because Brian Flores just finds a way to get pressure. With several questions along the offensive line, without a, at this point, before the season starts anyway, without a proven, reliable running game with Josh Jacobs' status and then the inexperience behind him, I mean, they're going to put a lot on Jordan Love's plate. I think that's a good thing. That's something that a lot of us have been hoping they would do, lean on Love more. I think they're certainly last year were a more effective passing team than they were a running team. That doesn't mean you just punt on the run game altogether, but the quarterback and the scheme. So Jordan Love and Matt LaFleur, along with Adam Stenovich and everybody else involved, they can do things to cover up the offensive line, but only to a certain degree. At the end of the day, you got to protect the quarterback from the guy who's trying to get him on the ground. But again, Love is part of that equation. And they've really been talking up his growth at the line of scrimmage throughout the year or throughout this offseason. Heck, Matt LaFleur even said he's the best that he's ever been around, and that includes Aaron Rodgers. That was a mouthful. And a lot of us were like, is he just talking up his guy, or did he really mean? He didn't, but when he was asked a follow-up to back off of that, he stood 10 toes down on it. He's like, no, I said what I said. So, yeah, identifying pressure, getting the ball out where it needs to be. Yeah, they're going to be leaning on Love a lot in this season opener at US Bank Stadium. We'll take a timeout. We'll come back. Andy Herman, the creator and owner of the Pack-A-Day podcast, next.
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0: Vikings. Been a long time coming, and still it feels like, man, we're just days away. Where did the time go? Crazy how that works. Joining me now, he is the creator and owner of the Pack a Day podcast, Andy Herman. Hello, Andy, and welcome to another football season.
1: Welcome to another football season, Mark. It's great to be chatting with you. It does feel like it's a mixture of it's been forever and also how the heck did it get here so quick, but I cannot wait. Packers, Vikings, what better way to kick it off?
0: Oh, it's going to be great. So, Andy, take it wherever you want. Your top storyline or your top storylines going into week one, this matchup specifically, Packers, Vikings, go.
1: Yeah, right now on top of my mind is some of the comments from Adam Stenovich today, specifically with the offensive line and Aaron Banks and Zach Bakabuele and their potential availability or non-availability for this game. I think that has to be sort of the 1A storyline going in. This offensive line was already, this offensive line is very much a question mark, even with their best player, Zach Bakabuele, healthy at right tackle and Aaron Banks in at left guard. All of a sudden you take Zach Bakabuele away and Aaron Banks away, and now it becomes just this massive question mark, especially as you're going up against Minnesota in a very blitz happy, Brian Flores and company. So I think that has to be sort of the 1A question mark. And then of course you get to the running game. And if you're you don't have a Josh Jacobs who has the ability to create something out of nothing as he's been apt to do the last couple seasons. And now he might, the group, I should say, of Lloyd and, Johnson and Brooks might be running behind a line that is not fully healthy and not completely there. That complicates matters. So yeah, I think going into this game, I think there's a lot of questions is, how are they going to protect Jordan and how are they going to get anything going from a run game standpoint against that Vikings defense?
0: Yep, that's pretty much exactly where my head is at, talking to Andy Herman, creator and owner of the Pack a Day podcast. So all that said, sounds like there's going to be a lot on Jordan Love's plate in this season opener. Fortunately, Andy, I don't want to speak for you, but I think we both feel like Jordan Love is up to the task. Not that he can do it by himself, but with how much they've been talking up, how much he's improved at the line of scrimmage and his command of the offense, there's going to be a lot on number 10's plate this week.
1: There is, and I think a lot of people enjoy the sound of that, and I'm certainly one of those people. Jordan is ready for it. I think he should have probably had more autonomy and just ability to kind of take that offense where it needed to go a season ago, so that all sounds exciting. But at the same time, if you need to pass, 38, 40 times per game to get through Minnesota in this one against a team that has, a very creative blitz or blitz defense, and you don't have your full offensive line, that certainly complicates matters as well. So yeah. I think Matt's one of the best at coming up with plays that Jordan can get the ball out of his hands, and Jordan's really good at diagnosing where to go with the football, and I think those things are going to be highly advantageous. But you add in a crowd that I'm sure is going to be going absolutely crazy for week one and that game in general, it's going to be a tough task. But not to spoil maybe the question later, but I still really like Green Bay's odds at this one.
0: Okay, well, we'll get to that. But you mentioned the running game. Obviously a lot of questions with Josh Jacobs and that whole situation. So the combination of Marshawn Lloyd, Chris Brooks, and then Caleb Johnson. I want to circle back to a conversation we had briefly about Caleb Johnson after they set their initial 53-man roster and, of course, acquired Caleb Johnson. But you mentioned right away, you think that Caleb Johnson could be involved more than people think early on, which is saying a lot. And we heard Adam Stenovich flat out say that to start the season, it's going to be more running back by committee. We kind of know, I think, at this point who Chris Brooks is as their, master of pass protection guy, third down type guy. But on early downs, if they need to run the ball, we know Marshawn Lloyd is electric. We also know he hasn't been a, bell cow back going back to even his time in college. Caleb Johnson, if you have a couple packages with him in there, you seem to be confident he can help him right away.
1: Yeah, I think so. And more of the thought process here is, you mentioned we know what Chris Brooks is. He's a third down back. You can hand it to him a few times here and there. It's not the end of the world, but that's not exactly why he's on the roster. And with Marshawn Lloyd, this is his first game back from a lengthy, lengthy absence. He has 10 carries to his name in his NFL, or 10 snaps to his name in his NFL career so far. So just how much do you want to put on his plate in week one against Minnesota when you have not, really made him the bell cow or given him that opportunity? He just hasn't even been able to be there for that opportunity. So I do wonder if this gets into a situation where Caleb Johnson gets more carries than we expect and just more opportunities. I think the first thing they're going to have to determine is, you know, Pierre Strong Jr. has been here since last year. Caleb Johnson's been

0: here a couple weeks. If they don't feel like Caleb Johnson is fully ready and immersed in the offense yet, and they think they need somebody a little bit more. And the other thing too is Pierre Strong Jr. showed the ability to return kicks. Savion Williams is going to be out for this game. That's another advantage to Pierre Strong, you know, potentially. So they could just go Pierre Strong, and it could look silly that I talked about Caleb Johnson, and Caleb Johnson might not even be active in that situation. But assuming Johnson is active, I would expect him to be pretty, maybe not heavily, but again, more involved than people think, and you know, potentially even splitting carries with Marshawn Lloyd just to make sure you're not giving him too much in week one of his first week back after that lengthy absence.
1: Obviously, a lot of questions along the offensive line. Disappointing season a year ago. We knew there would be questions coming into the season, but maybe didn't expect the questions to be this bold, this loud with the regular season right around the corner here. Don't know how many snaps Zach Bakobuele is going to be able to play. Will it be a platoon with him and Anthony Belton at left guard? Same kind of thing. Aaron Banks, Jagger Burton, what's going to happen there? As if right guard Jacob Monk isn't a question. It still is certainly a big question there as well. But looking at the offense, Andy, I think we all feel really good about the Packers' weapons. As long as Jordan Love has enough time to throw the ball, they've got a lot to work with there. And specifically, Tucker Kraft and Christian Watson both being on the field. They barely played together last year. So Watson made his season debut in Pittsburgh in late October of last year, the same night that Tucker Kraft had a career game. And then Kraft suffered a torn ACL that next week. So they played like 50-some snaps together all of last year. That combination of Tucker Kraft working the middle of the field and the underneath stuff with Christian Watson's field-stretching ability, I mean, you talk about a lethal combination, how their skill sets complement one another. That is incredibly exciting to think about.
0: It really, really is. And that certainly is not a question going into this game. You know, having Tucker Kraft back at tight end, this trio of wide receivers, even Marshawn, if it's a check down out of the backfield, it just feels like they have their complete complement of weapons. Obviously, you'd love to have, you know, Josh Jacobs if available. But, you know, outside of that, it really feels like they have every weapon that they need. They now have a blocking tight end in Mark Redmond. They've got another receiving tight end in Jonnu Smith. So I think they really have the pieces that they ultimately need to be successful, as long as Jordan Love is being protected and he has some amount of time to be able to get the passes off that he needs to. I feel really good about what this offense can do, but that's where it all goes back to the offensive line and just seeing exactly what they're going to be able to do. Thankfully, Minnesota's defensive front, just in and of itself, you know, former Badger Andrew Van Ginkle is a very good player for a while now. I think he's been one of the more underrated players in the league, but Dallas Turner's never really come along as expected. Jalen Redmond kind of had a breakout year last year at defensive tackle. They go and get Banks in the first round at the defensive tackle. He's been up and down in preseason. This isn't a defensive line that in and of itself scares you and you're like, oh my goodness, if we have our five guys against their four, like we just can't even do that. We're going to have to keep a tight end or a running back in to chip. You feel pretty good. And so if Minnesota does in fact have to bring a variety of blitzes, you feel comfortable with Jordan Love being able to diagnose that and maybe get the ball out of his hands. Maybe this ends up working out okay for Green Bay, but over time that offensive line is still a huge, huge question mark for this team.
1: No doubt about that. Talking to Andy Herman from the Pack a Day podcast. Let's go to the other side of the ball. Obviously, Kyler Murray at quarterback for the Minnesota Vikings. So one replacing nine in Minnesota. And Andy, it's such a weird thing, but I've highlighted this throughout the offseason. This is kind of the recipe for the Vikings being good. It's like when expectations are low, and I think right now most of the public looks at the NFC North like, well, there's the Packers, Lions, and Bears. Pick your flavor. And then the Vikings are just kind of playing in the corner. They're the other team. I don't think the gap is all that big, if there even is a gap. Brian Flores is still the defensive coordinator. You expect them to be good on that side of the ball. They've got a good offensive line. They've got one of the best receivers in the league in Justin Jefferson. Good tight end. Jordan Addison's still there. They got some dudes. And the Vikings specifically, whenever they have a cast-off quarterback, whether it's like way back in the day, Jeff George or the Randall Cunningham year or Sam Bradford, Case Keenum, Sam Darnold, obviously he's turned out to be pretty good in Seattle as well. But like when expectations are low and the Vikings bring in a quote-unquote cast-off kind of quarterback, usually they exceed expectations and they're pretty good. So I don't know, do you subscribe to that theory here? Do you see history repeating itself with Kyler Murray?
0: It certainly could. And the big thing that I say about Minnesota this season is they're just going to be a pain in the butt for everybody, because I don't know that this team has any like Super Bowl equity or things like that. If you told me they made the playoffs, I certainly would not be shocked. But having to go every single week against a Brian Flores' defense, which we just talked about, that's never an easy thing. You have to put so much extra effort in preparing for him specifically. And then on the other side, like Kyler Murray is not a walk in the park either to have to go against with his ability to win with his legs and with his arm down the field. I know that you might get bad Kyler Murray on any given week, and it might just make your job a whole lot easier, but you have to prepare like you're getting really good Kyler Murray, because at any moment that guy can pop out. Not to mention you've got to figure out Justin Jefferson and Jordan Addison at wide receiver. So this is one of those teams that, you know, even if they go, you know, 7-10, 8-9, every single week you have to prepare for them. You're just annoyed by it because they have so many like just really talented players and just a really good scheme too on both sides of the ball that you have to put extra preparation in for. And so, yeah, I think this Minnesota team could certainly surprise some teams. Like I said, if you told me they finished second or third and still made the playoffs winning record, I would not be surprised one bit. And I don't think Green Bay is taking this game for granted or thinking that this is an easy win by any stretch of the imagination.
1: Also, PSA, just a reminder to everyone before the season opener in Minnesota, week one is a liar. Every single year, week one reminds us that it lies. Like, stuff happens in this season opening week. We all react to it. And then over the course of the season, we learn that, oh, yeah, week one done lied again. It's like, oh, that team that beat the team we thought was going to be good, it really didn't come to fruition that way. It's just one of 17 games. It matters. But week one lies all the time. So whatever happens, it's not the entire book of the 2026 season will not be written in week one. That said, it is crazy how quickly week one can erase like everything we think we learned throughout the offseason. For example, I've been super impressed with Brandon Cisse. I know you have too. Everybody that has seen Brandon Cisse and heard Brandon Cisse talk to Brandon Cisse comes away impressed with Brandon Cisse. That said, Brandon Cisse is a rookie cornerback. It is one of, if not the most difficult position on that side of the ball in the entire sport. And in his first NFL game, Brandon Cisse, at least at times, will be lined up across from Justin Jefferson. So all the goodwill that Brandon Cisse's built up, chances are he's probably going to get beat by Justin Jefferson a time or two or seven, and that will not be the end of the world. But that is, look, matching up with Justin Jefferson, this just in, still a major concern for this Packers defense.
0: Yeah, very much so. And just to go back to your, you know, week one being a liar, last year, the Seattle Seahawks lost in week one. They lost to the 49ers. The New England Patriots lost week one last year to the Raiders, the Geno Smith Raiders, the Patriots lost to in week one. The Bears lost to the Vikings in a epic comeback by J.J. McCarthy at the end. And J.J. McCarthy won NFC Player of the Week because of that fourth quarter. So at the end of week one, the Bears looked like they were going to be the Bears again. The Seahawks and the Patriots both lost, including a brutal loss by the Patriots to the Raiders. It was the Patriots and the Seahawks in the Super Bowl, and the Vikings and J.J. McCarthy ended up being pretty bad, and the Bears ended up being pretty good. So, yes, week one is definitely a liar. And like you said, there are going to be things that we expect going into this, whether it is Brandon Cisse being great or whether it's, you know, this team maybe going more up-tempo or Jordan Love having more autonomy at the line. There's a lot of things that we could go into this week, and it just doesn't look anything like we expected. And it could work the other way around, too. Keyshawn Nixon might have two interceptions this week, and who knows? You know, you just never know what's going to happen. Week one's a liar. Take everything with a grain of salt and see where this team is at come week 8 or 9, you'll have a better feel for it.
1: Andy, your confidence in the Packers pass rush without Micah Parsons headed into this season opener?
0: Concerned, to say the least. I do think that there have been some of these players that have shown that they can step up. I will say, denied Dennis Sutton in that last preseason game, really opened up my eyes. I don't know how much they're going to use him. I don't know what the situational, pass rushing is going to be for him and whatnot, but I'm definitely a little bit more excited about him coming off that final preseason game. I do think Baron Sorrell has taken a little bit of a step. LVN has looked, I think, very positive in training camp so far, but, you know, we've kind of seen that before and we need to see a carryover into the season. I'm cautiously optimistic, but that's a good Vikings offensive line. I think it's going to be tough. You're not going to be able to jump the snap count because they're going to have the home field advantage. There's just a lot going against them. And I'm optimistic, but sort of cautiously so.
1: All right. Now the kicker, I've said it 100 times, make it 101 and counting. I just want the kicker to be good enough so that I don't have to talk about the kicker, but Trace Mack had a good enough preseason. He was perfect to the point where it became kind of fun to talk about the kicker. And now that being said, Now it's the real thing and nothing else matters. So, Andy Herman, where is your confidence in Trey Smack as we start this regular season?
0: I have zero faith in special teams forever and ever until we get to the end of the year and they actually play well and don't cost them a playoff game at the end of the year. So I will defer until the end of the season until I have any level of confidence. But on Trey Smack, I think one of the more interesting and unique sort of preseason / training camps that I can never remember from almost anybody at any position going back to, training camp, he's probably around, and I didn't track it all the way through, but probably somewhere in like the 70%, 75% on field goals in training camp, mini camp, OTAs combined. And it just looked very shaky. And yet, like you said, in preseason, he's been absolutely perfect, crushing 58 and 59 yarders along the way, kicking in stadiums that are outdoors and that are tough to kick in. I don't know what to make of it. So if you told me that he just continued to be amazing in stadiums and kept making kicks, I'd say, sure. If all of a sudden he starts missing, I'd be like, well, we kind of saw that coming. That happened in training camp kind of a lot. So I'm, again, same thing. I'm cautiously optimistic. I'm hoping that he can go out and do it. Now he has a different long snapper to work with, which complicates things maybe a little bit as well, but hopefully we don't have to talk about it. Hopefully it's not a talking point when we're talking about this game next week and hopefully breaking down a Packers win.
1: Cosign. Fortunately, with Trey Smack being perfect in the preseason, at least we know that whatever happens in week one, nobody will overreact to it because we'll bank on the fact that he was perfect in the preseason, right?
0: I'm sure.
1: Yeah. Andy Herman, creator and owner of the Pack a Day podcast, this season is here. Andy, always appreciate your time. We will talk next week, okay?
0: Can't wait. Thanks, Marcus.
1: Thank you. There he is, Andy Herman. Follow him on X at Andy Herman NFL and check out the Pack a Day podcast.
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1: All right, so wrapping up the first hour of the program, there's so much stuff to get to today. The Brewers comeback win to beat the Cubs yesterday. They take the season series, so 8 games up in the division, but technically it's more like 9 because they got the tiebreaker there. Still up on the Dodgers and Braves, but Dodgers right behind the Brewers in the race to be the number one seed in the National League in the postseason. So, there's the Brewers, also the Badgers, got smoked by Notre Dame, although it was competitive for the first half, which was nice. We'll get to that, we'll get to the Brewers, but it's week one of the NFL season. It all kicks off tomorrow, and then you got the Australia game Thursday. Football season is here, and it's a tradition unlike any other, literally, because nothing else is quite like it. When the season kicks off, I always have my full season predictions, and usually I split it up between 2 days. So like one day, today, I'll do my official Packers season prediction, go through the entire regular season like I do when the schedule comes out, and just see if I catch any different vibes or anything changes to make me adjust my season-long predictions. So we'll do that next after the news, and then tomorrow is my full season prediction NFL special, if you will. So picking winners from each division, picking the wild cards in each conference, who makes the playoffs, how far do they go, who meets in the Super Bowl at SoFi Stadium on Valentine's Day 2027, who plays the Packers in that game, or will the Packers be in that game? Well, we'll save that part for tomorrow, but my full Packers season prediction is coming up next after the news as we go through the entire 2026 Packers regular season. Keep it here.
15: ABC News, I'm Chuck Sievertson. Potentially making gasoline more costly, oil prices are going up. The international standard near $100 a barrel. Markets are concerned about a wave of air attacks on Saudi Arabian oil facilities today by Iran-backed Houthi rebels. A mother in Illinois has been ordered detained until trial, accused of murdering her 2-year-old son in a case similar to Lindsey Clancy's. Responding to President Trump's tariffs on Canadian imports, new tariffs by Canada on hundreds of American goods now taking effect. Prime Minister Mark Carney.
16: This is about who we are as Canadians. It's about our livelihoods. and the country we leave to our kids.
15: What the New York City government knew and when about the toxic smoke and air pollution near Ground Zero after 9/11 is in hundreds of thousands of pages of documents now released to the public on a city portal free for anyone to access to get info to get the health care they need, says the mayor. This is ABC News.
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18: Jim Rome here with your Rome Report. Let's go to David in Arizona quickly. David, you made it in. What's going on?
19: Hey, Jim. This is Dave Glutz, D. Glutz, over here on the frying pan in Arizona, brother.
18: I know, David.
20: No.
18: I know. That's why I said, let's go to David in Arizona.
20: Not a very good call.
18: You know what I hate about that? That was his first call in 20 years, and he got run. My man, there's so few rules. But if you've been listening for 20 years, you know one of the rules. Do not restate who you are. David in Arizona. Actually, he kind of self-glossed, too. Not only did he reset who he was, he self-glossed. It's D. Glutz. I think he actually did both. You're lucky I didn't run you twice, my brother.
20: Brother.
18: I know it's David in Arizona. That's why I said, let's go to David in Arizona. Ah. So before, there you go.
20: No.
18: Before you're upset with me for running you, be glad you didn't get run twice, but
21: it's
18: now you have.
21: For me.
18: I'm Jim Rome. Remember, you can follow me on Instagram at Jim Rome.
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28: Hour number two. You know, we should have an alarm. By we, I mean me. I should set up an alarm every day this week at 3:25 and just count down to kickoff. So today, in 20 minutes from now, we'll be exactly, what, 5 days away from kickoff between the Packers and the Vikings. That'd be 120 hours, right? 5 days. 5 days times 24 hours as of 3:25 kickoff Sunday. Right now it's Tuesday. So we are 120 hours and 20 minutes from this moment, 120 hours and 20 minutes away from the Packers and Vikings kicking off the season. Don't know if Trey Smack will be kicking off or who's the Vikings kicker, Will Reichard or whatever. Now watch, the game will come down to a Will Reichard kick because I just said that. That is his name anyway. So, it's a tradition unlike any other. No, not the Masters, but also that.
1: But as we kick off an NFL season, as we start a new NFL season, I always like to go on the record with my full season predictions for the Green Bay Packers. Win-loss record throughout the regular season, and then obviously division winners and wild cards, play out the playoffs, season-long awards, all that stuff. So that part will be tomorrow, but right now we'll focus solely on the Packers. 2026 is here. The 2026 NFL season kicks off officially tomorrow night with a Super Bowl rematch between the Seattle Seahawks and the New England Patriots. Now, every year when the schedule comes out in the spring, I make my much too early predictions for the Packers regular season. And when the schedule came out this year, I had them going 12-5. Now, as I always point out at that particular time when the schedule comes out, I always point out these are subject to change because things change. Whether it's injuries or roster moves, whatever the case may be. So upon further review, with the NFL season upon us, let's roll through the Packers schedule again, game by game, and look at the Packers' full 2026 regular season and make official predictions. Starting with week one, September 13th in Minnesota, this Sunday. When the schedule came out, I put this one down as a loss. Obviously, a lot of unknowns. Kyler Murray taking over as the starting quarterback of the Vikings, coming over from the Arizona Cardinals, but at least a grown-up in the room, short jokes notwithstanding with Kyler Murray, but he's a competent grown-up at quarterback. Unlike Nine, who was an absolute train wreck for the Vikings last year, the Vikings won nine games last year with Nine at quarterback, at least starting the season as their quarterback, but he was so bad and banged up that he didn't, you know, get credit. He doesn't get credit for all nine of those wins because he wasn't the quarterback for all nine of them. But point is, the Vikings, as long as Brian Flores is the defensive coordinator, I expect their defense to be good. Now, there are certainly questions along the front. They traded away their best pass rusher, Jonathan Grenard. He's a Philadelphia Eagle. So from a personnel standpoint, the Vikings clearly have questions. But the supporting cast around Kyler Murray is really talented. They've got a strong offensive line. It's a tough way to open up the season for the Packers, and I've been talking throughout the offseason. I think the Vikings are largely underrated from the outside looking in. I think most people look at the NFC North as being the Packers, Lions, and Bears in whichever order, and then the Vikings are the other team. I don't think there's a huge gap between the Vikings and the Bears. I think the Packers and Lions are the two most talented teams. And in all likelihood, the division comes down to one of those two teams. But I wouldn't be stunned if the Vikings have something to say about that. They are going to be a tough beat every week. And in week one, it's going to be a raucous environment at US Bank Stadium. I think it'll be a close game, but ultimately I'm going to stick with my prediction from when the schedule first came out back in May. I'm going to say the Packers lose to the Vikings and start 0-1. Week two, the Packers hit the road. They play the New York Jets. Now, this is a game that precisely everybody will pick the Packers to win. And frankly, I think it would be a massive waste of time if I go any further in depth than that. It's a noon kickoff. Yeah, back-to-back road games to start the season, but the Packers should, and I say will, go on the road in week two, Sunday, September 20th, and they will beat the New York Jets in week two. On to the next one. Week three, finally the home opener for the Green Bay Packers. Thursday night football, September 24th, the Packers host the Atlanta Falcons on Prime. Home opener. all the electricity that comes along with that, plus the fact that the Falcons aren't expected to be very good. Now, they do have weapons, but I just don't think they're going to be that good. And yet still could make some noise in the NFC South, because that division is always weird. You don't have to be especially good to contend to win games in that division. But the Falcons come into Lambeau Field. They're going to start Tua Tagovailoa to start the season as QB1. Don't think he's very good. Don't know if he'll be the quarterback in week 3 when they visit Lambeau Field. I also don't think it matters. In the Brett Favre Bowl, the Packers are going to win their home opener. They will beat the Falcons in week 3 on Thursday Night Football. Take that to the bank, as the Packers now improve to 2-1. All right, week 4, Packers go back on the road for the third time in their first 4 games. The Packers visit their old NFC Central foe, the Tampa Bay Buccaneers. Baker Mayfield and company down in Tampa. That is Sunday, October 4th, a noon kickoff on Fox. The Buccaneers, much like the Falcons, I don't really know what to make of them. You can kind of put the entire NFC South, every one of those teams, all 4 of those teams, put them in a bag, mix them up, pull one out, and then, yeah, sure, they can win that division. I don't know. The Buccaneers started last season great and then finished very, very poorly. Didn't get an extension done. Right now, the early line on this game, the Packers are a 1.5-point road favorite in Tampa. Remember, Micah Parsons will be out for this game too, starting the season on the PUP list, so he'll have to miss at least the first 4 games. I'm going to say they're going to go on the road in early October. They're going to drop this game to Tampa. Probably a close. Weird things tend to happen too when the Packers go to Tampa. It's going to be hot. We're all going to talk about hydration and how much does it affect the Packers' plan. So I'm going to say they lose to Tampa in week 4 and fall to 2-2 on the season as they move on to week 5. In the rivalry uniforms, the Green Bay Packers and Chicago Bears renew their rivalry. I don't know if Micah Parsons is going to play in this game. It sounds like the most optimistic timeline for Micah. Now, by the letter of the law, he could be back for this week 5 game. Micah seems to think best case scenario may be more likely the following week against you know who. But in week 5, I don't think the Bears are that good. Too much too soon, crowning the Bears. Oh, this Bears team is different. I think they have a good head coach in Ben Johnson, as I've said ever since they hired him. Before they hired him, I didn't want him to go there. I think they have their quarterback in Caleb Williams. I think his highlights are as impressive as any quarterback in football. He's a potential star at that position. And at the same time, I think they caught an unusual amount of breaks last year. They have all of the signs for regression this season in terms of strength of schedule is a lot tougher than it was last year. Their turnover ratio last year was completely out of whack. That comes back to earth this year. And I think the Packers are going to beat the Bears with or without Micah Parsons on Sunday, October 11th. Let's not forget that in the final month of the season, the 2 games that the Bears beat the Packers, I still will say, and it sounds like sour grapes, the Packers beat the Packers more than the Bears beat. The Packers had a huge assist to themselves in losing those 2 games to the Bears. It's going to be a raucous environment Sunday, October 11th. I think the Packers beat the Bears regardless of Micah's status to improve to 3-2 and move on to week 6. All right, now spoiler alert, this will be my official prediction. I do think Micah Parsons makes his return to the field Sunday, October 18th, the following week, Sunday Night Football, when the Packers host Micah's former team in the Dallas Cowboys. Another raucous environment. You're going to feel that home field advantage for the Packers. The Packers don't lose meaningful games against the Dallas Cowboys, whether it's in Green Bay or in Dallas. The Packers do not lose games that matter to against the Cowboys. They just don't lose games to Dallas that matter. They might tie like last year, but the Packers are going to beat the Cowboys in Micah's return to the lineup in week 6, improving to 4-2 through the first 6 games, and then move on to week 7. Week 7, Sunday, October 25th, the Packers go on the road to take on the Detroit Lions. I just got done saying, I think the Detroit Lions are one of the 2 most talented teams in this division. I think the Packers and the Lions have the most talent in the NFC North. This is it's a tough game. Packers in Detroit, Ford Field, coming off two emotional wins over the Bears and the Cowboys. I think the Packers dropped this game. The Lions are good, and that's really all there is to it. Probably a close game that comes down to the end. I'll give the nod to the Lions at home in this one, which would put the Packers falling to 4-3 in this projection before moving on to Week 8 and coming back home. Week 8, Thursday Night Football again. For the second time in a month, second time in the first couple months of the season, after opening up the home slate at home on September 24th, Thursday night against Atlanta, the Packers back home, Week 8, Thursday Night Football, hosting the Carolina Panthers. This is another one on a short week that tends to favor the home team. I know Carolina beat the Packers at Lambeau last year. I just don't think that's going to happen. This will be a win for the Green Bay Packers, improving to 5-3 on the season before heading back on the road. Week 9, last year's AFC representative in the Super Bowl, the New England Patriots host the Green Bay Packers in the Romeo Doubs reunion game, or revenge game, depending on how you want to look at it, even though Rome made it very clear he does not look at it like a revenge game. He has nothing but good things to say about the Packers. The Packers have had nothing but good things to say about the Patriots. Now, I'm going to put this down as a loss when the schedule came out. And I'm going to stick with it, even though I don't think the Patriots are that good. Usually, a team that is coming off a Super Bowl appearance, usually I hold those teams in higher regard. The Patriots had a historically soft schedule last year. I think they're a good team. I really like Drake May a lot. I think he's a potential star long term in the NFL. I'm not sold on them being like I don't get the feeling, oh no, here we go again. The Patriots are good. The Patriots are going to be a thorn in everyone's side again. Young quarterback, he's going to be great. Like I said, I like Drake May. Elsewhere on that roster, I'm not quite sure they're ready to be considered a mainstay in the AFC. But yet, going out east, on the road, even though they're coming off a mini bye, I'm going to keep that as a loss, which would have the Packers falling to 5-4 at that point of the season. One more game before the bye, the Minnesota Vikings visit the Packers at Lambeau Field. I have the Vikings winning in Week 1 at US Bank Stadium. I have the Packers returning the favor in a big, big way. They beat the Vikings Sunday, November 15th in Week 10, improving to 6-4 at the bye week. Week 11 bye, and then coming out of the bye in Week 12. Here's the game that everyone has circled on the calendar. Marquee matchup on Thanksgiving Eve when the Packers visit the Los Angeles Rams. Now, when the schedule came out, I noted that Matt LaFleur has never lost head-to-head to Sean McVay. The schedule came out in May. The Rams acquired Myles Garrett in June. I said at the time I could not think of a more impactful move, not even hypothetically speaking. Like, I can't think of a move that an NFL team could make that would move the needle more than the LA Rams getting Myles Garrett. They may have already had the most talented roster in the league. They added the best defensive player in the league today, one of the best of this generation. And oh, by the way, since the schedule came out, Aaron Donald came back. I don't know if Aaron Donald's going to be what he once was, but if anybody's going to defeat Father Time and just get back to being dominant right away, it's probably that guy. When the schedule came out, I had the Packers winning this game coming off the bye. I am going to change that because things change and a couple big things have changed since the schedule came out. I'm going to put this as a loss for the Packers, falling to 6-5 at Thanksgiving. So, losing Wednesday, November 25th on Thanksgiving Eve to the Rams, falling to 6-5 before moving on. Week 13, Packers go to New Orleans to visit the Saints, again in that weird NFC South division. Tyler Shuck, their quarterback, has generated some buzz. All right, cool. Look, the Packers 6-5 in this scenario. It's put up or shut up time here in December with six games to play at this point of the season. If they can't go to New Orleans and beat the Saints, they're not worth a darn. I think they are worth a darn. They bounce back with a win in New Orleans to improve to 7-5 before moving on to another marquee matchup. Week 14, December 13th, Lambeau Field. The Green Bay Packers will be wearing their 1923 classic uniforms. The navy blue and the airbrushed brown leather helmet look. The Packers hosting Josh Allen and the Buffalo Bills. I'm going to put this down as a loss, falling to 7-6 on the season. That is the first home game I have the Packers losing this season. So 7-6 with four to play. You talk about a crossroads. Here we are. And then just before Christmas, week 15, Sunday, December 20th, the Miami Dolphins come to town. The Dolphins don't win when it's not warm. They're also not going to win a lot, period. They are just not very good. With all due respect to Jeff Hafley and Malik Willis and John Eric Sullivan, obviously all the Packer connections in Miami. This one will probably be a feel-good blowout Packers win over the Dolphins, improving to 8-6 on the season at Christmas. Packer fans have a better taste in their mouth after that, what should be a lopsided win over Miami, improving to 8-6 by Christmas time. And then on Christmas Day, Friday, December 25th, that is Christmas Day, the Packers visit the rival Chicago Bears. The Bears will be wearing their rivalry uniforms for this one, for what it's worth. But again, the Bears last year, they're all, Bear Nation is all celebrating like crazy because they just beat the Packers twice in games that matter. They've still never beaten the Packers at any semblance close to full strength since, I don't know, 2018. The Packers are going to sweep the Bears this year. Packers go on the road on Christmas Day. Micah Parsons has a big game. The Packers win that one on Christmas Day. Spoil the party, spoil the holiday for the Bears. And the Packers improve to 9-6 on the season with two to play. Week 17, the only Monday night game on the slate for the Packers as they host the Houston Texans. Arguably the best defense in the National Football League under head coach DeMeco Ryans. That's a very talented team. Still don't fully trust C.J. Stroud. And this is when I think the Packers really start to hit their stride. Coming off the bye, they got a couple tough games at the Rams, home against the Bills, two out of those first three games out of the bye. But then a big win in Chicago on Christmas Day, followed by another big win Monday, January 4th, when they host the Houston Texans, improving to 10-6 on the season, headed into the regular season finale when they host the Detroit Lions. Now, this very well could determine the winner of the NFC North. I don't know. That remains to be seen. What I do know is that after picking the Lions to beat the Packers in Detroit on October 25th, I expect the Packers and Lions to split the season series, so the Packers win this one in the regular season finale at Lambeau Field, finishing the season on a four-game winning streak with a record of 11-6. Now, will that be enough to win the NFC North? I think it'll be close. I think the winner of the North is likely 12-5 or 11-6. I think more than likely the winner of the NFC North will be either the Green Bay Packers or the Detroit Lions, who meet in that regular season finale. And in all likelihood, whichever one doesn't win the NFC North will very likely be in play for the top wild card in the NFC. The NFC West may have something to say about that. But the top wild card in the NFC will likely go on the road in the wild card round to play whoever wins the NFC South. And I don't really think any of those teams in that conversation will be scared of whoever wins the NFC South, because that has been
28: the same division every year ever outside of the Drew Brees era in New Orleans. So, Packers finished the regular season at 11-6. Where do they go from there? Well, that part we pick up tomorrow before the 2026 season kicks off. 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If you want to share your Packers season predictions, today would be the day to do it at 920-393-1075. We'll hit that next. Forecast, though, tonight, scattered showers and storms, breezy at times, the low 68. Tomorrow, clearing skies, warm and breezy, the high 80 tomorrow.
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11: House.
12: Will LaFleur figure out how to finish games? Can Gannon take the Packers to the next level? So many questions, and we're talking about all of them on The Fan.
28: Got a text from Jake in Appleton in response to my official 2026 regular season prediction for the Packers. I got them going 11-6. Game by game, running through it, Jake in Appleton says, quote, LOL, Packers beating the Texans? The Texans' defense will be all over Love, and that offense won't get anything going. Love will turn it over three times, giving the Packers' offense way too much credit. All right. I mean, like, I stand by my assessment of the Texans that it's arguably the best defense in the league. Never said it'd be a cakewalk. I'd take the under on turnovers for Jordan Love. If you say it's going to be three, though, I'll gladly, confidently, comfortably take the under three turnovers. Look, I got big questions and concerns about the Packers' offensive line, but, I mean, come on. The Packers, they're going to beat good teams this year. Texans would be one of them. They're going to lose to teams that you think they should beat. Stuff like that happens. It's a long season. They're going to beat good teams. They're going to lose to inferior teams. But I don't really think it's LOL worthy to say the Green Bay Packers can beat the Houston Texans. Matter of fact, let me look at the early line on that game. What did I say? It was week 17. Obviously, a lot can change. Yeah, right now, Packers, 2.5-point favorite over the Texans, January 4th. So if Jake and Appleton, if you think that's laughable, it's cool. Laugh your way to the bank, put some coin on it, get some of that juice. If you think there's no way the Texans are going to, or the Packers can beat the Texans, and we're talking about a game that's after Christmas. But if you think it's laughable to think the Packers could beat that team, then put some coin on it because the Texans right now are plus 127 to win that game on the money line. So, and if you think it's laughable that the Packers could beat that team, then maybe just put some money on the Texans to win the Super Bowl. You'd potentially make even more money. But back to week one. Sunday. Minnesota. Packers-Vikings. U.S. Bank Stadium. A lot of questions going into this season, and specifically the season opener. Obviously, you have Kyler Murray as the starting quarterback of the Minnesota Vikings. You have some new faces on defense for the Packers. You have a new defense under Jonathan Gannon. That dynamic, Gannon, former head coach of the Cardinals, against Murray, former starting quarterback of the Cardinals. That's an interesting layer in and of itself, but the Packers have some new faces on the defensive side of the ball, notably captain Zaire Franklin, the linebacker they acquired from the Indianapolis Colts, who very quickly made an impression, a positive impression on the locker room, voted a team captain in his first season with the team. And Jonathan Franklin, shout out to him, former Packer legend, Jonathan Franklin. Zaire Franklin said that this game in Minnesota, it's their first opportunity to show who they are as a defense.
13: Well, yeah, we don't really match anybody's intensity. You know, we set the tone for how we play, so we're going to go out there and play our brand of ball, you know, that we've been, you know, installing and creating that mindset since April. So Minnesota's just the first test. So it's going to be good to put that on tape and let the league know what the Green Bay Packers defense is all about.
28: Say this for Zaire Franklin, he's definitely looked at as a leader in that locker room, and he has already emerged as a great soundbite, which is no surprise, because we knew that would be the case, talking to people around the league and Colts beat writers, even like last year, getting to know Zaire Franklin. Anyway, here's more from Franklin on setting the tone as a defense to start the season.
13: I mean, you know, obviously they had success, you know, previously, but I just think every year is a new group, every year is a new challenge, and, you know, the tempo and the energy that we bring at practice, we got to go out there and earn it all over again on Sunday, and, you know, that's what I'm really looking forward to doing. So.
28: And then there's rookie corner Brandon Cisse, who had made a great first impression throughout this offseason. From rookie minicamp to OTAs, minicamp into training camp, passed every single test along the way.
1: was running exclusively with the starters ever since the fourth practice of camp when Carrington Valentine got hurt, and it looks like Brandon Cisse will be a week one starter when the Packers take on the Minnesota Vikings. So here's what Cisse said when he was made aware of Zaire Franklin saying that they want to set the tone on defense. Here's Cisse.
11: You got to come with good energy. You got to come ready to play. So anytime you got to go out there, we got to practice with the same intensity. You got to be the same every day. You got to be consistent. So we got to make sure that we're practicing the right way with the kind of juice that we need to be able to play with on Sunday.
1: There you go. Now, individually, don't think anybody expects Brandon Cisse to shadow Justin Jefferson. Don't think we'll see number two for the Packers following number 18 for the Vikings wherever he goes.

0: And then specifically with a mobile quarterback like Kyler Murray, there's always a long list of unknowns, but you don't tackle throughout training camp. Nobody plays in the preseason, so you don't really see many mobile quarterbacks running around. And plus, a mobile quarterback, you're still going to play differently in the preseason. You're going to do everything you can not to take hits. So things like tackling and containing, keeping a mobile quarterback in the preseason, he might just slide, live to fight another day. In the regular season, he's running around back there. You haven't seen a lot of that stuff throughout the preseason, whether it be training camp and practice or in preseason games. So, big question, how does this defense handle a mobile quarterback like Kyler? Here's Cisse.
1: It does a lot. You know, he can extend plays, so you got to make sure that even when things do break loose, make sure that you're plastering on guys, making sure that you're matched up, have a body on the body in coverage. So, you know, anytime you get a mobile quarterback, as good as he is, you know, it obviously provides a great test, so you got to make sure that you're all hands on deck with him and try to keep him contained. But he's going to make some plays, so we got to make sure that we're ready to match up. And if things do break the pocket, then we got to be able to latch on our guys, can't give up explosives.
0: Yeah, that sounds like a job for Edgerrin Cooper. Not that I would expect him to just spy Kyler Murray, but he can run anybody down, including Kyler Murray. That's not necessarily Zaire Franklin's game, but here's what Franklin had to say about Kyler Murray.
2: Dynamic playmaker, you know, at every level of ball that he's played, you know, can make the big throw down the field on the sidelines. Was also extremely explosive with his legs too. So, obviously, you know, he's the starting quarterback there for a reason. You know, got to do a good job of preparing and limiting what he does best, and you know, giving us a chance to win the game.
0: Yeah, and let me make this very. I don't want to give Kyler Murray too much credit. I don't think he's that good. But it's a tough test to start the season for this Packers defense. Make no mistake about that. Here's more from Z on how Kyler Murray challenges a defense.
2: When you're playing a running quarterback, I think they keep you more honest, you know, true to your zones, just knowing that they're capable to extend it and make plays, you know, afterwards with their arms and with their legs. Obviously, an emphasis on, you know, the play's never over. A guy like that's kind of tough to get down, too. So, you know, just because somebody might think they have them, not always, you know, because somebody come free doesn't always mean you get them. So I would just say it teaches you to play more discipline, you know, when you're playing against, you know, guys like him and other guys that go running and capable with their legs. But I think we're going to have a great game plan, you know, set up against them. And I think we just got to execute it.
0: Now, that game plan will be put together by new defensive coordinator Jonathan Gannon, who coached Kyler Murray with the Arizona Cardinals the past several years. So here's what Gannon said. Didn't have much to say, but here's what Gannon did say about competing against Kyler Murray, his former quarterback in Arizona.
3: Yeah, Kyler Murray, really good player. You know, he's in a really good offense with some elite players. You know, obviously I got nothing but love and respect for K1. He's competitive, he's smart, can make all the throws, and he can beat you with his legs, so big time challenge.
0: Hopefully this week Kyler Murray gets hooked on a video game, and that would probably help the Packers' chances Sunday afternoon at the bank.
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0: we got 2 days to jump in with your season predictions. Today and tomorrow, before the season kicks off tomorrow. Super Bowl rematch. You will hear it right here on The Fan. 920-393-1075. 920-393-1075. If you want to jump in with your official season prediction for the Packers. Terry in Ashwaubenon tweets and, or texted in and said, I thought it was interesting that all three analysts on Good Morning Football on NFL Network have the Packers not making the playoffs. I kind of like that. I would like to look back at how many of the so-called experts, I'm not throwing stones, but I just, you know, that was, is anyone really an expert? But how many national pundits, let's say, last year predicted big things? Forget the Super Bowl, but how many predicted big things for the eventual Super Bowl champion Seattle Seahawks last year? You know, like we make predictions and then we act surprised when sports remind us that we don't know nearly as much as we think we do. But I do think that, I mean, I've been saying throughout the offseason when people have asked me, so what do you think about the team this year? I remember Ben Solak, NFL analyst from ESPN. You can read his stuff online. You can see him on ESPN. Ben Solak was at practice, and I went up to him to talk. Was like, you know, would you come on the show? Whatever. But he asked me, so what do you think about the Packers this year? And I said the same thing to him that I've been saying throughout the offseason. I feel like this is, going into this season, there is as wide a range of possibilities that I can recall. Like, if you told me, I don't think they'll stink. I think they're too talented to be bad. But if you told me they were a fringe playoff team, again, if you told me they were the 7 seed or they barely missed the playoffs, if they stay fully healthy, I don't think they're going to go sub 500. Like, they're winning at least 9 games. I think they're too talented not to. A lot would have to go wrong as long as they stay healthy. But if you told me they were the same team they've been the last few years, meaning barely in the playoffs, or even if they just missed it by tiebreakers or whatever, that wouldn't stun me. And if you told me they put it all together, things clicked and they stopped beating themselves and they were disciplined and they got better at finishing games, which is the biggest emphasis throughout the offseason, and you told me that all those things happened and it resulted in a 13-4 season and the number one seed in the NFC, that wouldn't shock me at all either. So somewhere in that range of a decent to pretty good team to an elite Super Bowl contending team, I think that's all in play for the Packers. Ultimately, when the schedule came out, I had them at 12-5. Subject to change because things change. And after the Rams added the most impactful possible player to what was one of the most talented rosters in football already, bringing in Myles Garrett, and then bringing Aaron Donald out of retirement. Breaking news, by the way, he's not making the trip to Australia, so Aaron Donald will not play in the season opener. They're still freaking talented as heck. After the Rams did that, I'm going to change that projection from a win when the schedule came out to a loss. Because I think the Rams are probably, well, I don't want to spoil anything for my season predictions, full NFL season predictions tomorrow, but I pretty much spoiled that one. After they acquired Myles Garrett, I was like, yeah, all right, I know it's going to become the consensus. Everyone's going to pick the Rams to win the Super Bowl, but I will be part of that group of people until further notice. So, yeah, the Rams, to me, look like as much of a slam dunk pick to win the Super Bowl going into an NFL season that I can remember. There was the year a few years ago when everybody was picking the Bills, and I wasn't really buying that. I'm just, I don't know if it's the fact that they're the Bills, and they, when they're hyped up, it seems like they fall just short. I don't know what it was. I wasn't really buying all that hype, and then they fell short, because they always do. This year with the Rams, I know some people are saying, yeah, what about the Eagles back in the day when they were the dream team and they signed Nnamdi Asamoah and Vince Young made that dream team comment. Anything can happen. Anything can happen. I don't know. I feel like the Rams are just too freakishly talented. And their head coach is Sean McVay, maybe the best in the business. I'm buying the hype on the Rams. I know that's a super hot take because it's as popular a preseason Super Bowl pick as there's been in recent history. But yeah, that's where I'm at right now. The Rams, I think, are a pretty good team, people. Pretty good football team. Brian, you're on the Fan. What's up, Brian?
1: Hey, Marcus. We're pretty much aligned on record. I'll give you one difference, though. I have us beating the Bills at home. Unhappy return home to Wisconsin for Jim Leonard as the D coordinator. Nice. So I land at 12-5.
0: 12-5?
1: Here's my rationale. Number one, special teams. Cam Accord takes down Rich Bisaccia. Defense, Zaire Franklin, I rate over Quay Walker. And our new guy, Brandon Cisse, we should clone him.
0: Yes, that would be nice.
1: And then on offense, I think Matthew Golden just showed us a bit of what he can do in the playoff game against the Bears. And I do think that this is going to be Jordan Love's time. So that's how I land at 12-5, pretty close to your 11-6.
0: I am singing the same song, Brian. Appreciate you. And I definitely agree. 10 toes down on Jordan Love. 10 being the operative number, because that's Jordan Love's number. But look, still as of now, it seems to be a bit of a polarizing opinion to say that Jordan Love is really good. Like, I think around here, still a lot of people compare him to Aaron Rodgers or Brett Favre, two first ballot Hall of Famers. I don't think it should be that hard to look at other current quarterbacks playing football. Well, Marcus, he's always going to be compared to Aaron Rodgers. It's just the way it is. Yeah, really? Because it also shouldn't be that hard to look around the league at quarterbacks currently in the NFL and compare Love to them, to everyone else. Watch other current quarterbacks and tell me Love is not really good. I think this year he takes his game to yet another level, and I think Love will turn some of those Love haters into believers during this 2026 season. You can write that in ink. Trace it in Sharpie.
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0: Well, that commercial ended abruptly. 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
0: Got a text here from Chris in Manitowoc. Says, Marcus, a lot has to go right for the Rams to win it all. The Rams are tough, but like everyone else, they have to stay healthy. The Packers will be there when the dust settles. Go, Packers, go. Says Chris. Yeah, I mean, certainly whoever wins the Super Bowl, you need things to go your way. Like, I talked about this with the Brewers last week. I wish there was a way to manifest good luck. Because whoever wins the World Series is going to need to catch some breaks along the way. When the Bucks won the NBA championship a handful of years ago, they caught some breaks. The Nets had the injuries. Kevin Durant's toe was on the line. If his foot was a little smaller, did the Bucks still win that game in overtime in Brooklyn? You know, I don't know. They caught some break. They had some things go their way. You need that in any sport. So it's true for the Rams. It would be true for the Packers. And yeah, staying healthy is a big, big break. So we'll get back to season-long predictions. In the meantime, the Badgers got smoked in their season opener Sunday night, but I'm not panicking just yet. We'll talk some Badgers next.
15: ABC News, I'm Chuck Sievertson. Ordered detained until trial in Frankfort, Illinois, Corey Walsh accused of murdering her two-year-old son in a case similar to Lindsey Clancy's. ABC's Aaron Katursky.
16: Witnesses also said that she had been texting as recently as 3-4 hours before she allegedly killed her own toddler about the Lindsey Clancy case.
15: Clancy's lawyer, Kevin Reddington, during an ABC News interview today.
17: Mr. President, I would hope that you would consider this young lady the type of person she is, what she's been through, and consider a pardon.
15: Legal experts and now White House officials say the president can only pardon for federal crimes. Oil prices are rising to near $100 a barrel amid a wave of air attacks on Saudi Arabian oil facilities by Iran-backed Houthi rebels. The British government announces sanctions against businesses and those who do business with Israeli settlements in the West Bank. This is ABC News.
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20: You know, when both players came out of the same draft, Tucker Kraft and Luke Musgrave, and Luke Musgrave was the higher drafted player, came out of college with more hype and more quote-unquote athleticism and all that.
21: Yep.
20: And it's funny because here we are talking about a Tucker Kraft extension. When's that going to get done? Is that going to get done before the season? We've seen some other players and tight ends get contracts. And we're like, ooh, Tucker might be setting the new market for tight ends. This is the conversation at this time of year, this exact time, that we were supposed to be having that conversation about Luke Musgrave.
21: Yeah.
20: And not Tucker Kraft. But the conversation we have about Luke Musgrave is, will he get cut coming out of training camp? He didn't. They were in desperate need of tight ends. Could he be playing his final season here in Green Bay, right? He's in a contract year. So after 2026, will Luke Musgrave no longer be a member of the Green and Gold? We're supposed to be having conversations about Luke Musgrave like we're having about Tucker Kraft, and then Tucker Kraft are like, oh, maybe he'll get us a deal and hang around. Maybe he won't. Who knows? But it's been totally reversed.
21: Totally reversed. Now he's going to break the bank, and you wonder if Musgrave is ever going to contribute to the pack. Because I remember thinking last year when he was out, so I'm like, don't forget about Musgrave when he comes back, you know, and then he just hasn't. So. Kind of, for me, that's like the Musgrave thing is kind of over.
14: 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Bill and Rookie have you covered. Bill brings the facts. Rookie brings the positivity. And you get a perfect blend of Packers news and morning mayhem.
22: Oh, you didn't know?
23: That's why I said what I said. I thought you were smarter than that, because I'm like, you always have the best takes. Damn, so the whole world is against me now? Jeez.
0: Well, that's why I went up to you in the locker room to clear it up, because unlike a lot of people nowadays who say they cover the team and say whatever they want about certain players, but they're never actually there to face the people they talk about, that's not the way it's supposed to work. 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
23: Yeah, it is.
14: Hour number three is underway. 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
0: Hour number three, appreciate you being here on this Tuesday, post-Labor Day, pre-week one. Not pre-week one, it is week one of the NFL season, kicking off tomorrow night with the Super Bowl rematch. Packers-Vikings Sunday afternoon at the Bank, U.S. Bank Stadium. We'll get back to Packers talk throughout the afternoon into the evening, because afternoon becomes evening at 5. At least that's what I've decided. But to kick off this hour, we're going to talk some other stuff, like Badger football, Brewer baseball. Don't want to ignore those two things, especially the Brewers coming off a memorable win yesterday, one that clinched them the season series against their rival Cubs. And the Badgers, of course, all the hype that went into Sunday night's season opening showdown with Notre Dame, one of the best teams in college football. The Badgers kept it competitive for a while. Plenty of positives, plenty of negatives, and in the end, a blowout loss for the Badgers. But before we get to those things, Got a text here from Anonymous, who says, never heard what ended up wrong with your vehicle. Could you tell us? Yeah. One was my wife's vehicle. So, whatever day this was, what was the day last week? I guess I could look, because it looks like he texted me last week. It was on the, was this the 3rd? Yeah. Okay. So, the 3rd would have been, what, last Thursday? Yeah. Okay. So, here's the spark notes of what happened. Thursday morning, I went to the garage to get my wife's car, back it up for her, and just, you know, so I do that every morning for her. Just get it all ready. She can come out and go to take Cal to school, then daycare, and she does a lot of driving, so whatever. Car wouldn't start. Uh-oh, problem. I backed out my car for her. I was like, all right, you take my car. I'll figure this out. She's like, well, I have that little battery charger thing, you know, the little box you can jump a car with. Let's try that. We did. It started. Cool. She goes to work. 45-minute drive. She got there, but then she always takes Cal from school to daycare over her lunch break. Car didn't start that time. She used the little charger thing again. It worked, but when she was leaving daycare to go back to school, see, I told you she does a lot of driving, then the car was acting weird, she said. Like, the radio was going in and out. I don't know. It was weird. And it wasn't just a reception thing. There was a couple lights on the dashboard, whatever. She's like, I just hope I can get home. Yeah, me too. After school, car wouldn't start at all. She's like, can you come pick me up? I wish I could. I can't. Keep me posted. If it's an emergency, we'll have to figure something out. Anyway, her coworkers jumped her car with actual jumper cables, and it did start. Okay, so she picked up Cal from daycare, got it to the shop, didn't know what it was. We were talking about it on the air. You all were great about it. Actually turned into pretty entertaining radio, I think. So I appreciate you all for that. You all were unanimous in thinking that it was the battery. Kelsey's coworkers were torn because some of them put in her brain that it was the alternator, which should be more complicated and thus more expensive. It was most certainly not the alternator. Because as I understand, had it been the alternator, she wouldn't have made it back to Green Bay or all the highway driving that she does. It was the battery. So she took it in Thursday night. They replaced it like that, lickety split. And it was the battery. And now we wait for that car, which has almost 200,000 miles to go kaput. But we don't have to cross that bridge just yet. So thank you for asking, anonymous texter. All is well in the world for now. Meanwhile, the Badgers. All right, so obviously there was a lot of hype going into that game at Lambeau against Notre Dame. By the way, shout out to the folks who were selling the homage to the Catholics versus convicts back in the day when it was Notre Dame versus Miami. Because there were people selling shirts outside of Lambeau or over by D2 that said Catholics versus alcoholics. And we noticed that we went for a walk early on Sunday morning around the stadium and we saw those shirts. I'm like, that's great. That's awesome. Not that we're promoting, you know, substance abuse or anything, but that's cute. Now, I took a picture of it. It went viral, not somewhat viral, but viral. So much so that my mother-in-law was texting me pictures of it, or texting Kelsey and I pictures of the shirt without knowing that I even posted it, because it's 2026 and people with either a big following or not. If you saw a picture of that picture that I took of the shirts, check the details of that picture and tell me they didn't just steal it from me, because that's what they did. They stole it. Now, I'm not going to start stuff with various media members or celebrities because it's just a picture. I don't get bent out of shape. But, like, the retweet button is there for a reason. You could just retweet it and be like, wow, that's cool. Instead of taking the picture, saving it as and then posting it as if it's your own, like, what are we doing? But whatever. You know, I don't care enough to make a big deal out of it. I only care enough to mention it on Monday after Sunday. What's the day? Tuesday, I guess. Anyway. So, yeah, there's like a million views on that thing. I'm glad I think they sold out, but that's a great idea for a shirt. Notre Dame fans were all up in my mentions, mad about it, because they're like, we drink a lot too. aren't Catholics the same thing as alcohol? It's like, what are we? I don't care. Like, okay, you drink. Are we not kind of poking fun at how much alcohol we consume in Wisconsin? You drink a lot too? Great. Have a beer and relax. So it went viral half because it was a good idea and the other half because Notre Dame people were pissed because apparently we weren't acknowledging their alcohol consumption enough. In the name of the Father, I don't know. The whole thing got weird. Okay. Text from Anonymous says, Marcus, curious if you heard Bill Michaels rant about the Badgers at the beginning of his show. If you have thoughts, if not, you should give it a listen. No, I haven't. What was the rant about? Because Bill Michaels also thought last week that the Badgers were going to pull off the upset, even though I don't think really anybody else saw that coming. And even though they kept it close in the first half, they're just not playing on the same field as the as Notre Dame right now. What's there to rant about? They were a 3-touchdown underdog. Anybody who thought they were going to pull off that upset, unfortunately, I think was severely mistaken. Bob in Fox Crossing says, Marcus, you'll have to have a segment once a week called Marcus Family Time. Not a terrible idea. Anyway, so first half, it was Notre Dame 13, Badgers 10. They misplayed that kickoff that Notre Dame recovered at like the 10-yard line. May or may not have had control of the ball before going out of bounds. Either way, that wasn't great. 13-10 at half. And then in the second half, Notre Dame outscored Wisconsin 28-3, which is, I think, talking to both of our guests last week, Nick Shepkowski from Notre Dame on SI and Zach Heilprin from The Zone in Madison, we were all thinking Notre Dame big. And I believe both of them said they think it would be close for a while and then Notre Dame would pull away in the second half. So again, I go back to, no, I didn't hear Bill Michaels rant, but if you thought that the Badgers were going to pull off an upset, I don't think it was going to happen, ever. And Notre Dame flexed their muscle, or its collective muscle, in the second half with the outscoring the Badgers 28-3. But look, that might be the toughest game the Badgers play all season long. There were certain signs that were encouraging. I thought the Badgers were more noticeably more physical than they've been in years past. I like that. They had one of the best punts you will ever see in your life. Thing rolled out of bounds at like the four-inch line. Sean West, just a crazy, crazy good punt. And Colton Joseph had the bad pick six, but he was fine. He's going to have some really big rushing games this year. The Notre Dame's defense is just loaded with NFL talent. Malachi Coleman caught the touchdown for the Badgers, 6'4", whatever. Is he 6'5", receiver, number four? He looked pretty good. Was encouraged by that. But I really did think they had some positives to come off of that. As crazy as it is, if you would have told me the score would be 41-13, if you told me that on Friday, I would have said, yeah, I could see that. But if you would have told me the score would be 41-13 Notre Dame and I wouldn't feel that bad about it, that would have surprised me. But coming off a 41-13 loss, I'm kind of like, all right, so it played out relatively close to how I thought it would because Notre Dame's way better than Wisconsin and I was never tricked into believing it would have looked any different than that. It's one game. It may be the toughest game they play all season and they move on. Here's quarterback Colton Joseph post-game talking about exactly that.
1: I mean, it's not a one-game season. I feel like there's so much hype and so much build-up to this game that, you know, obviously it didn't go our way, but we got a long season ahead of us, and, you know, we got a great team that's going to come out and come out firing next week.
0: And here's head coach Luke Fickell says it's a long season. It's a marathon, not a sprint. He's right.
5: We prepared. This was a big challenge for us. But I also knew that, like, this is a journey, man, and we've got to figure out. Everybody asks about what's your identity. Well, you know what? You create an identity through a season. And, you know, this was one step in a journey that, you know, didn't come out the right way. But we also knew that along this journey, there's going to be some adversity. We're going to take some shots, and we're going to have to find out a way to get back up and get better.
0: Well, there were plenty of shots being taken on Sunday night, if you know what I mean. More from Fickell. He says, now it's go time. The season starts now. Technically, the season started Sunday, but here's Fickell.
5: The season really begins now, and that doesn't mean that the season, we weren't riding on this game. It doesn't mean we weren't preparing for this game. It doesn't mean the whole fall camp wasn't about this game. But the season begins for us when we get punched in the face, because now we get to really find out who we are and what we're about.
0: Okay, so Tex, who asked about Bill Michaels' rant, says he was basically calling for Fickell's job, saying how Wisconsin is a bottom feeder in the Big Ten, etc. Okay, well, again, I don't want to talk out of turn because I didn't hear exactly what was said, but the Badgers, the last two seasons, won 9 games. The Badgers over the last two seasons won 5 games in the Big Ten. The Badgers over the last two seasons finished 12th and then 14th. So to call the Badgers a bottom feeder in the Big Ten, I guess, is that even a take? Is that even an opinion? Like, they're not good, but to rant about it, that insinuates inflated expectations that were out of whack. Like, I know weird stuff happens in college football. There were multiple upsets over the weekend. The Badgers beating Notre Dame would have been as big of an upset as there was in all of college football. I know there was the UMass game, what was that, last Thursday or whatever? Like, they were never going to beat Notre Dame. And I don't think there's anything to rant about. I mean, like, Fickell ain't going to lose his job based on that. There were some things I was relatively encouraged by. And by encouraged, I mean, I do think they're going to be better this year. I think they are better this year. But again, under the category of better than a team that won 9 games total over the last two seasons. Now, let's not get it twisted. Expectations got to be realistic with this program. They'll beat the crap out of Western Illinois. They'll beat the crap out of Eastern Michigan. Then they'll go on the road to Penn State. Who knows? Like, on paper, that game they just played Sunday night was the best team they will see all season. Realistically, I think 8 or 9 wins was always the high-end goal for this team, and that's still attainable. They could potentially do it. I'm not ready to close the book on the Badgers for getting smoked in an extremely predictable fashion by a really good Notre Dame team. People feel how they want to feel, but kind of just is what it is. And weirdly, 41-13, it's one of those weird, football's such a weird game like this. If you don't throw a pick six, if they rule differently on that kickoff that got fumbled, I know if ifs and ands and buts were candy and nuts, then whatever the saying is, but it's not hard to imagine that game being closer than 41-13. It's not hard at all. That was as lopsided as that game could have been. Notre Dame's way better, period. That's all there is to it. Yeah, at least to me. One more text from Bob in Fox Crossing. He says his rant is really worth a listen. All right. All right. Take your word for it, I suppose. 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Tonight, mostly cloudy and humid, scattered showers and storms, breezy at times, the low 68. Tomorrow, clearing skies, warm and breezy, the high tomorrow, 80.
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28: The Brewers are in first place in the NL Central as they look to win the division for the fourth straight year. We're talking baseball on The Fan.
0: We are talking baseball, and the Brewers just clinched the season series against the Cubs with a win yesterday, a memorable win. Brewers 8 up in the division now with the season series tiebreaker as well.
28: This is Better Call Eversole, live on The Fan.
0: All right, so got a text, says, I feel what, this is back to Bill Michaels, I guess, ranted this morning about the Badgers. He said, I feel what Bill was ranting about was Fickell's nonchalant attitude after the loss, saying the season starts now versus before the Notre Dame game. I mean, I guess I understand why that quote would elicit a reaction, but I think if you actually listen to what he said, you know what he means. Like, this was a big, unusual game to start the season. A lot of hype going into the Badgers and Notre Dame at Lambeau. Obviously, Notre Dame is one of the best teams in college football. The Badgers are in a very different place from a program perspective, but I don't know. I have a hard time. I'm not going to just manufacture a hot take if I don't have one. I don't think there's anything to rant about with the Badgers. The only thing that would have moved the needle with this game is if the Badgers upset Notre Dame, and then it would be like, all right, well, this is the best win of the Fickell era, and here we go, off and running. Instead, it's more like, All right, well, there were some positives, and maybe they're going to be good, but it's been a disappointing tenure for Fickell to begin with from the moment he got here, and nothing really moved the needle for me. But Bill was talking all last week about how he thought the Badgers would upset Notre Dame, and maybe that's why he's more upset and worked up about them not beating him, and then Fickell's attitude and all that. I don't know. I haven't heard it. So that's all I'm going to say on that, because I don't want to overstep, and everybody's entitled to their own opinion. I actually do think there were some positives to come away from it. They're just not nearly as good as Notre Dame, and we're never going to win that game. Meanwhile, the Brewers continue to win, still ahead of the Dodgers, what, a game and a half for the number one seed in the NL, 8 up on the Cubs on the season series, a comeback win last night, 2 great catches in the 9th. It was really impressive. 3 runs in the 8th inning, the Brewers scored, and then 2 great catches to end it. Lara at the wall and Churio making a sliding catch. And tonight, Jacob Mizorowski is on the mound for the Crew. Always nice when Miz starts at home versus on the road, because usually the mound, the conditions of the pitching mound, are not as big a deal at American Family Field, because it's how he wants it to be rather than the mound away from AmFam Field. His last time out was last week Wednesday at Wrigley Field. He went 4 innings, gave up 5 earned runs, a season high. Not a great outing for Miz. So what does Pat Murphy want to see from Miz tonight when he takes the mound after a rough outing his last time out? Here's some raw audio from Brewers manager Pat Murphy just a short time ago.
14: I want him to get back to his early season form, obviously. I'd like him to. That might not be possible, but like consistency. He doesn't need to. He needs to, locate his heater. I think that's really important for him tonight. Just get back that confidence and that, command that make him great.
15: Yeah, when you say early season form, you're starting with commanding the fastball.
14: Yeah.
15: Is velocity even on the list?
14: I mean, when the velocity's down, that's usually a delivery thing or a fatigue thing. And, he had a good week of work, and hopefully, he can be in the zone, whether it's 99 or 102, it's in the zone and located where he wants to in the zone.
17: Murph, yesterday you used Abner when trailing. Maybe that's a breakthrough. Maybe tradition of using a leverage guy while down. How important?
14: Brilliant.
17: Thank you. Manager of the year over there. You got twice. How did you...
14: I was facetious. I hope you guys recognize that. Facetiousness. Not everyone recognizes that.
17: How do you balance a one-run game? I know you've talked about, save is 4 runs to use sometimes on the road. How do you balance when trailing is still a good time for a leverage guy?
14: Depends who's available. Depends what situation your bullpen's in. Depends who needs to throw. Depends on a lot of things. But that happened to be my belief system was down 1 at home in the 8th with this type of availability. I'm going to do it.
18: Probably use a 7-inning, 6-inning, 7-inning, 8-inning tonight from this.
14: Could I use what? Could we like that?
18: Appreciate that?
14: Yeah. Yeah. Check with me on the night that I wouldn't appreciate that.
17: How would you describe Chad Patrick's role in that bullpen right now?
14: Yeah, important. Important. Right-hander that can go multiple innings, that can pitch in any situation, always has himself available. That's a big role. It's an important role. Outgetter.
17: When someone has made that move from center to a corner outfield spot, I guess right field specifically, like Larez, what are the challenges generally involved with that? And just how has he handled that compared to what you maybe think might have been in the past?
14: Well, I mean, a lot of guys come to the big leagues and have played center field, and now they're, or a lot of them have played first base, and now we're going to make them a left fielder, that kind of thing. Everybody's played center that gets to the big leagues for the most part, unless it's like that first baseman transition guy. And then you know, Lars played a lot of center field here too, so no problem there. But being in right field is a little different. You get to know the nooks and crannies, and there's a boundary over there. It's called foul territory. You have to learn that. But the ball spins off the bat differently at times. Reading the ball off the bat when there's a third deck and a lot more people and hearing the sound is way different than it is in the minor leagues. So it's a tough transition. Left field's the toughest one, in my opinion. Left field's the toughest one, especially in this park. But again, that transition is something that they got to be willing to do. And they're that type of athletes that they can do it.
17: Why is left field even tough? I mean, I know in this park is the sun stuff, but
14: well, that's
17: in
14: a big places. One. That's a big one. Left field, too. The kids that are center fielders usually play center and then sometimes right. You know, putting them in left field, the ball spins way differently. A ground ball hit to the left fielder, you're looking to throw that guy out at the plate. So the way you charge a ball is way different. The angles in left field coming off the bat both ways, with so many left-handed hitters in the league, with balls fading a certain way. All the parks are different in left field. If you think of the real, you know, you think of the Giants maybe in Wrigley or the two places where right field is a little different, you know, but in left field in a lot of places is really hard. Fenway and Houston. So,
17: did we see that learning curve with Jackson?
14: Yeah, I think so. Yeah.
17: Inconsistencies?
14: Yeah, I think there is. I think there was a learning curve. There's a learning curve for all these guys that get out of center field, you know, to play the corners, but we're very lucky to have that outfield defense.
17: You never want to hit a wall that, no matter how padded it is, but that right corner or that wall, part of the wall that juts out, is that an adjustment too at this park?
14: Oh, yeah. Oh, yeah. Anything, any nook and cranny like that, take time, and you got to get out there during batting practice, and you got to work at it. You know, you really do. Become familiar and understand it.
17: Where's Jackson made the biggest strides defensively?
14: Just awareness. You know, he really understands his speed. He understands his arm strength. He understands coming in on the ball, dealing with infielders, all that kind of thing. It's a lot. Angles to the ball. The importance of when I'm positioned a certain way against this left-handed hitter, for instance, and now I'm in, so I know where I have help and where I don't have help. Just overall awareness, being out there every day.
17: Given that he was signed as an infielder originally, you've talked about that before, how he looks on the dirt, do you think he had even more to learn about reading certain balls in the outfield compared to some other guys who had a little more experience?
14: Yeah, I mean, I think Jackson has, we just assume, I mean, this kid just makes every adjustment you need to make, you know, and he just keeps getting better. But when you're an infielder by trade and then you go to the outfield, it looks easy in the minor leagues. Just run and get it. You're not held accountable as accountable because the games aren't and don't have that land on the line. When he got to the big leagues, he made some mistakes that cost us, and Jackson takes that personal. And he doubled down on it, thus the name Jack-Jack.
0: There you go. Pat Murphy on Jack-Jack, Jackson Churio, and the Brewers' big win yesterday over the Cubs, taking the season series. Back at it tonight with Jacob Mizorowski on the mound. Got a text from Alex in Appleton. Alex says, what is your level of concern with the Packers' offensive line going into this game in Minnesota? Well, that's the first part of your question, so I'll answer that in the words of Mike McCarthy. What is my level of concern with the offensive line right now?
1: High.
0: It's high.
1: High.
0: Alex says, especially given Steno's comments today during the coordinator press conferences when Adam Stenovich danced around questions about how confident they are in Zach Bakalbiwele playing every snap. Spoiler alert, not overly confident. And he was asked about, like, do they know what they have on the offensive line right now in general? And Steno said,
5: well, no.
0: Not great. Probably my number one takeaway from today's coordinator availability. Tough test to start week one against Brian Flores and that Vikings defense. Andy Herman from the Pack-A-Day podcast next.
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0: I'm sure you're already subscribed to the Pack-A-Day podcast, because if you're a Packer fan, well, who isn't subscribed to the Pack-A-Day podcast? Our next guest created it. He owns it. 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And the Packers, of course, kicking off the season this Sunday afternoon in Minneapolis at the Bank, U.S. Bank Stadium. Packers at Vikings. Been a long time coming, and still it feels like, man, we're just days away. Where did the time go? Crazy how that works. Joining me now, he is the creator and owner of the Pack-A-Day podcast, Andy Herman. Hello, Andy, and welcome to another football season.
2: Welcome to another football season, Mark. It's great to be chatting with you. It does feel like it's a mixture of it's been forever and also how the heck did it get here so quick, but I cannot wait. Packers, Vikings, what better way to kick it off?
0: Oh, it's going to be great. So, Andy, take it wherever you want. Your top storyline or your top storylines going into week one, this matchup specifically, Packers, Vikings, go.
2: Yeah, right now on top of my mind is some of the comments from Adam Stanovich today, specifically with the offensive line and Aaron Banks and Zach Bakabuele and their potential availability or non-availability for this game. I think that has to be sort of the 1A storyline going in. This offensive line was already, I mean, this offensive line is very much a question mark, even with their best player, Zach Bakabuele, healthy at right tackle and Aaron Banks in at left guard. All of a sudden you take Zach Bakabuele away and Aaron Banks away, and now it becomes just this massive question mark, especially as you're going up against Minnesota in a very blitz happy, you know, Brian Flores and company. So I think that has to be sort of the 1A question mark. And then of course you get to the running game. And if you're, you don't have a Josh Jacobs who has the ability to create something out of nothing, as he's been apt to do the last couple seasons. And now he might, the group, I should say, of Lloyd and, Johnson and Brooks might be running behind a line that is not fully healthy and not completely there. That complicates matters. So yeah, I think going into this game, I think there's a lot of questions is, how are they going to protect Jordan and how are they going to get anything going from a run game standpoint against that Vikings defense?
0: Yep, that's pretty much exactly where my head is at, talking to Andy Herman, creator and owner of the Pack-A-Day podcast. So all that said, sounds like there's going to be a lot on Jordan Love's plate in this season opener. Fortunately, Andy, I don't want to speak for you, but I think we both feel like Jordan Love is up to the task. Not that he can do it by himself, but with how much they've been talking up, how much he's improved at the line of scrimmage and his command of the offense, there's going to be a lot on number 10's plate this week.
2: There is, and I think a lot of people enjoy the sound of that, and I'm certainly one of those people. Jordan is ready for it. I think he should have probably had more autonomy and just ability to kind of take that offense where it needed to go a season ago, so that all sounds exciting. But at the same time, if you need to pass, 38, 40 times per game to get through Minnesota in this one against a team that has, a very creative blitz or blitz defense, and you don't have your full offensive line, that certainly complicates matters as well. So yeah. I think Matt's one of the best at coming up with plays that Jordan can get the ball out of his hands, and Jordan's really good at diagnosing where to go with the football, and I think those things are going to be highly advantageous. But you add in a crowd that I'm sure is going to be going absolutely crazy for week one and that game in general, it's going to be a tough task. But not to spoil maybe the question later, but I still really like Green Bay's odds at this one.
0: Okay, well, we'll get to that, but you mentioned the running game. Obviously a lot of questions with Josh Jacobs and that whole situation. So the combination of Marshawn Lloyd, Chris Brooks, and then Caleb Johnson. I want to circle back to a conversation we had briefly about Caleb Johnson after they set their initial 53-man roster and, of course, acquired Caleb Johnson. But you mentioned right away, you think that Caleb Johnson could be involved more than people think early on, which is saying a lot. And we heard Adam Stanovich flat out say that to start the season, it's going to be more running back by committee. We kind of know, I think, at this point who Chris Brooks is as their, master of pass protection guy, third down type guy. But on early downs, if they need to run the ball, we know Marshawn Lloyd is electric. We also know he hasn't been a, bell cow back going back to even his time in college. Caleb Johnson, I mean, if you have a couple packages with him in there, you seem to be confident he can help him right away.
2: Yeah, I think so. And

0: And more the thought process here is, okay, again, you mentioned we know what Chris Brooks is. He's a third down back. You can hand it to him a few times here and there. It's not the end of the world, but that's not exactly why he's on the roster. And with Marshawn Lloyd, this is his first game back from a lengthy absence. He has 10 carries to his name in his NFL, or 10 snaps to his name in his NFL career so far. So just how much do you want to put on his plate in week one against Minnesota when you have not, really made him the bell cow or given him that opportunity? He just hasn't even been able to be there for that opportunity. So I do wonder if this gets into a situation where Caleb Johnson gets more carries than we expect and just more opportunities. I think the first thing they're going to have to determine is, Pierre Strong Jr. has been here since last year. Caleb Johnson's been here a couple weeks. If they don't feel like Caleb Johnson is fully ready and immersed in the offense yet, and they think they need somebody a little bit more. And the other thing too is Pierre Strong Jr. showed the ability to return kicks. Savion Williams is going to be out for this game. That's another advantage to Pierre Strong, potentially. So they could just go Pierre Strong, and it could look silly that I talked about Caleb Johnson, and Caleb Johnson might not even be active in that situation. But assuming Johnson is active, I would expect him to be pretty, maybe not heavily, but again, more involved than people think, and potentially even splitting carries with Marshawn Lloyd just to make sure you're not giving him too much in week one of his first week back after that lengthy absence.
1: Obviously, a lot of questions along the offensive line. Disappointing season a year ago. We knew there would be questions coming into this season, but maybe didn't expect the questions to be this bold, this loud with the regular season right around the corner here. Don't know how many snaps Zach Bakobuele is going to be able to play. Will it be a platoon with him and Anthony Belton at left guard? Same kind of thing. Aaron Banks, Jagger Burton, what's going to happen there? As if right guard Jacob Monk isn't a question. It still is certainly a big question there as well. But looking at the offense, Andy, I think we all feel really good about the Packers' weapons. As long as Jordan Love has enough time to throw the ball, they've got a lot to work with there. And specifically, Tucker Kraft and Christian Watson both being on the field. They barely played together last year. So Watson made his season debut in Pittsburgh in late October of last year, the same night that Tucker Kraft had a career game. And then Kraft suffered a torn ACL that next week. So they played like 50-some snaps together all of last year. That combination of Tucker Kraft working the middle of the field and the underneath stuff with Christian Watson's field-stretching ability, I mean, you talk about a lethal combination, how their skill sets complement one another. That is incredibly exciting to think about.
0: It really, really is. And that certainly is not a question going into this game. Having Tucker Kraft back at tight end, this trio of wide receivers, even Marshawn, if it's a check down out of the backfield, it just feels like they have their complete complement of weapons. Obviously, you'd love to have, Josh Jacobs if available. But, outside of that, it really feels like they have every weapon that they need. They now have a blocking tight end in Mark Redmond. They've got another receiving tight end in Jonnu Smith. So I think they really have the pieces that they ultimately need to be successful as long as Jordan Love is being protected and he has some amount of time to be able to get the passes off that he needs to. I feel really good about what this offense can do. But that's where it all goes back to the offensive line and just seeing exactly what they're going to be able to do. Thankfully, Minnesota's defensive front, just in and of itself, former Badger Andrew Van Ginkle is a very good player for a while now. I think he's been one of the more underrated players in the league. But Dallas Turner's never really come along as expected. Jalen Redmond kind of had a breakout year last year at defensive tackle. They go and get Banks in the first round at defensive tackle. He's been up and down in preseason. This isn't a defensive line that in and of itself scares you and you're like, oh my goodness, if we have our five guys against their four, like we just can't even do that. We're going to have to keep a tight end or a running back into chip. You feel pretty good. And so if Minnesota does in fact have to bring a variety of blitzes, you feel comfortable with Jordan Love being able to diagnose that and maybe get the ball out of his hands. Maybe this ends up working out okay for Green Bay, but over time, that offensive line is still a huge, huge question mark for this team.
1: No doubt about that. Talking to Andy Herman from the Pack a Day podcast, let's go to the other side of the ball. Obviously, Kyler Murray at quarterback for the Minnesota Vikings. So one replacing nine in Minnesota. And Andy, it's such a weird thing, but I've highlighted this throughout the offseason. This is kind of the recipe for the Vikings being good. It's like when expectations are low, and I think right now most of the public looks at the NFC North like, well, there's the Packers, Lions, and Bears. Pick your flavor. And then the Vikings are just kind of playing in the corner. They're the other team. I don't think the gap is all that big, if there even is a gap. Brian Flores is still the defensive coordinator. You expect them to be good on that side of the ball. They've got a good offensive line. They've got one of the best receivers in the league in Justin Jefferson. Good tight end. Jordan Addison's still there. They got some dudes. And the Vikings specifically, whenever they have a cast-off quarterback, whether it's like way back in the day, Jeff George or the Randall Cunningham year, or Sam Bradford, Case Keenum, Sam Darnold, obviously he's turned out to be pretty good in Seattle as well. But like when expectations are low and the Vikings bring in a quote-unquote cast-off kind of quarterback, usually they exceed expectations and they're pretty good. So I don't know, do you subscribe to that theory here? Do you see history repeating itself with Kyler Murray?
0: It certainly could. And the big thing that I say about Minnesota this season is they're just going to be a pain in the butt for everybody, because I don't know that this team has any like Super Bowl equity or things like that. If you told me they made the playoffs, I certainly would not be shocked. But having to go every single week against a Brian Flores' defense, which we just talked about, that's never an easy thing. You have to put so much extra effort in preparing for him specifically. And then on the other side, like Kyler Murray is not a walk in the park either to have to go against with his ability to win with his legs and with his arm down the field. I know that you might get bad Kyler Murray on any given week and it might just make your job a whole lot easier, but you have to prepare like you're getting really good Kyler Murray, because at any moment that guy can pop out. Not to mention you've got to figure out Justin Jefferson and Jordan Addison at wide receiver. So this is one of those teams that, you know, even if they go, you know, 7-10, 8-9, every single week you have to prepare for them. You're just annoyed by it because they have so many like just really talented players and just a really good scheme too on both sides of the ball that you have to put extra preparation in for. And so, yeah, I think this Minnesota team could certainly surprise some teams. Like I said, if you told me they finished second or third and still made the playoffs winning record, I would not be surprised one bit. And I don't think Green Bay is taking this game for granted or thinking that this is an easy win by any stretch of the imagination.
1: Also, PSA, just a reminder to everyone before the season opener in Minnesota, week one is a liar. Every single year, week one reminds us that it lies. Like, stuff happens in this season opening week. We all react to it. And then over the course of the season, we learn that, oh, yeah, week one done lied again. It's like, oh, that team that beat the team we thought was going to be good, it really didn't come to fruition that way. It's just one of 17 games. It matters. But week one lies all the time. So whatever happens, it's not the entire book of the 2026 season will not be written in week one. That said, it is crazy how quickly week one can erase like everything we think we learned throughout the offseason. For example, I've been super impressed with Brandon Cisse. I know you have too. Everybody that has seen Brandon Cisse and heard Brandon Cisse talk to Brandon Cisse comes away impressed with Brandon Cisse. That said, Brandon Cisse is a rookie cornerback. It is one of, if not the most difficult position on that side of the ball in the entire sport. And in his first NFL game, Brandon Cisse, at least at times, will be lined up across from Justin Jefferson. So all the goodwill that Brandon Cisse's built up, chances are he's probably going to get beat by Justin Jefferson a time or two or seven, and that will not be the end of the world. But that is, look, matching up with Justin Jefferson, this just in, still a major concern for this Packers defense.
0: Yeah, very much so. And just to go back to your, you know, week one being a liar, last year, the Seattle Seahawks lost in week one. They lost to the 49ers. The New England Patriots lost week one last year to the Raiders, the Geno Smith Raiders, the Patriots lost to in week one. The Bears lost to the Vikings in a epic comeback by J.J. McCarthy at the end. And J.J. McCarthy won NFC Player of the Week because of that fourth quarter. So at the end of week one, the Bears looked like they were going to be the Bears again. The Seahawks and the Patriots both lost, including a brutal loss by the Patriots to the Raiders. It was the Patriots and the Seahawks in the Super Bowl, and the Vikings and J.J. McCarthy ended up being pretty bad, and the Bears ended up being pretty good. So, yes, week one is definitely a liar. And like you said, there are going to be things that we expect going into this, whether it is Brandon Cisse being great or whether it's, you know, this team maybe going more up-tempo or Jordan Love having more autonomy at the line. There's a lot of things that we could go into this week, and it just doesn't look anything like we expected. And it could work the other way around, too. Keyshawn Nixon might have two interceptions this week, and who knows? You know, you just never know what's going to happen. Week one's a liar. Take everything with a grain of salt and see where this team is at come week 8 or 9, you'll have a better feel for it.
1: Andy, your confidence in the Packers pass rush without Micah Parsons headed into this season opener?
0: concerned, to say the least. I do think that there have been some of these players that have shown that they can step up. I will say, deny Dennis Sutton in that last preseason game really opened up my eyes. I don't know how much they're going to use him. I don't know what the situational, pass rushing is going to be for him and whatnot, but I'm definitely a little bit more excited about him coming off that final preseason game. I do think Baron Sorrell has taken a little bit of a step. LVN has looked, I think, very positive in training camp so far, but we've kind of seen that before and we need to see it carry over into the season. I'm cautiously optimistic, but that's a good Vikings offensive line. I think it's going to be tough. You're not going to be able to jump the snap count because they're going to have the home field advantage. There's just a lot going against them. And I'm optimistic, but sort of cautiously so.
1: All right. Now the kicker, I've said it 100 times, make it 101 and counting. I just want the kicker to be good enough so that I don't have to talk about the kicker, but Trey Smack had a good enough preseason. He was perfect to the point where it became kind of fun to talk about the kicker. And now that being said, now it's the real thing and nothing else matters. So, Andy Herman, where is your confidence in Trey Smack as we start this regular season?
0: I have zero faith in special teams forever and ever until we get to the end of the year and they actually play well and don't cost them a playoff game at the end of the year. So I will defer until the end of the season until I have any level of confidence. But on Trey Smack, I think one of the more interesting and unique sort of preseason / training camps that I can never remember from almost anybody at any position going back to, training camp, he's probably around, and I didn't track it all the way through, but probably somewhere in like the 70%, 75% on field goals in training camp, mini camp, OTAs combined. And it just looked very shaky. And yet, like you said, in preseason, he's been absolutely perfect, crushing 58 and 59 yarders along the way, kicking in stadiums that are outdoors and that are tough to kick in. I don't know what to make of it. So if you told me that he just continued to be amazing in stadiums and kept making kicks, I'd say, sure. If all of a sudden he starts missing, I'd be like, well, we kind of saw that coming. That happened in training camp kind of a lot. So I'm, again, same thing. I'm cautiously optimistic. I'm hoping that he can go out and do it. Now he has a different long snapper to work with, which complicates things maybe a little bit as well, but hopefully we don't have to talk about it. Hopefully it's not a talking point when we're talking about this game next week and hopefully breaking down a Packers win.
1: Cosign. Fortunately, with Trey Smack being perfect in the preseason, at least we know that whatever happens in week one, nobody will overreact to it because we'll bank on the fact that he was perfect in the preseason, right?
0: I'm sure.
1: Yeah. Andy Herman, creator and owner of the Pack a Day podcast, this season is here. Andy, always appreciate your time. We will talk next week, okay?
0: Can't wait. Thanks, Marcus.
1: Thank you. There he is, Andy Herman. Follow him on X at Andy Herman NFL and check out the Pack a Day
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19: If they get to 100 wins, that's, you know, essentially 17 more wins than Vegas had them at with the odds.
20: Well, you wonder, too, if maybe they're a victim of their own success here in a way. Because with their 86th win last night, they've now won 86 or more games in each of the last nine full seasons.
19: Are they really? Wow.
20: Two other teams, the Astros and the Dodgers, are the only other teams that have done that. You know, they're about to go to their eighth straight year in the playoffs, all those kind of things.
19: Pretty incredible.
20: Maybe taken for granted a little bit.
19: And there's no reason to believe that the Brewers are going away anytime soon. Young ball club, all under club control for a long time. They might have to make tweaks here and there, you know, with guys that have contracts coming up in a year or two. You know, Willian Contreras is one guy. You know, there's been speculation about whether they would be able to afford Bryce Kerrang. So there might be a couple of tweaks that they might have to make along the way. But for the all practical purposes, this team is going to be around for a while. You got good young pitching. And then they got guys up that are on the verge of not ready right now to make the big league club. I hope that power that they're seeing in the minors translate to majors. You know what I mean? Because they need some pop in the bat. That's the one thing that they really kind of need. Hopefully the power numbers that you see from some of these young kids in the minors will carry over to the big leagues.
20: Yeah, like, you know, Fisher, he's already moving his way up. This kid now with the Timber Rattlers, Batante, just hit his 25th. And as Chris Merring points out, only three players in the history of professional baseball in Apple have hit more homers in a season than Eric Batante has right now.
18: 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Get the full Bill and Rookie experience weekday mornings from 6 until 10 on The Fan and The Fan app.
1: 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A lot of Packer Viking preview talk continuing next hour after the news.
18: This is Better Call Eversole, live on The Fan.
1: A divisional game to start the season. A road game to start the season. Really unique way to start the season. Obviously, the Cardinals connections, undeniable. Vikings starting quarterback Kyler Murray was the starting quarterback in Arizona the last 3 years that Jonathan Gannon, at least he started each of the last three seasons as the starting quarterback of the Arizona Cardinals when Jonathan Gannon was the head coach. Now Jonathan Gannon is the defensive coordinator of the Green Bay Packers, and Kyler Murray is the starting quarterback of the Minnesota Vikings. A lot of Arizona flavor in this division. Drew Petzing, the Lions offensive coordinator, was the OC in Arizona as well. So, yeah, this talking point is going to continue to be that throughout the course of this season. We'll pick that up next.
21: ABC News, I'm Chuck Sievertson. U.S. officials confirm another air attack on Iranian oil tankers today. ABC News senior Pentagon reporter Louis Martinez.
22: This would follow a pattern that began over the last week or so. And this past weekend, we saw that the United States attacked three tankers owned by, they said, the Islamic Revolutionary Guard Corps.
21: The Pentagon's casualty database has been updated to show an additional 30 troops wounded in the Iran war recently. That makes 820 U.S. troops wounded, 18 others killed. The U.S. official confirms the claim by Iranian state-run media that Iran captured an American underwater drone. The price of Brent crude oil, the international standard, briefly rose to $99 a barrel today before closing around $97. Investors concerned about a wave of air attacks on Saudi Arabian oil facilities by Iran-backed Houthi rebels. Ordered detained until trial in Frankfort, Illinois, Corey Walsh accused of murdering her 2-year-old son. This is ABC News.
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12: Last night, the New York Yankees activated Aaron Judge from the injured list. Judge has been out of the Yankees lineup since May 31st, missing more than 3 months of the season. The Yankees are 4 games back in the Rays for the AL East lead. Look for Judge to be back in the lineup for the Yankees as they host the Rockies tonight. I'm Chris Black.
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1: That's me. Thank you for joining me on this Tuesday evening now on The Fan. Week one of the 2026 NFL season is here. The season officially kicks off tomorrow night with a Super Bowl rematch. Seahawks, Patriots. Then we got the Australia game Thursday night. The return of the Green Bay Distillery Fantasy Hour Thursday night as well, 6 o'clock. Rams, Niners, Aaron Donald not making the trip to Australia with the Rams, the Super Bowl betting favorite. Going to recap my official Packers regular season predictions, wins and losses going through the schedule coming up this hour. Tomorrow will be the full season-long prediction special with season-long awards and division winners, playoff teams, all that stuff tomorrow. So look forward to that. Elsewhere, the Brewers officially won the season series with the Cubs with the comeback win yesterday. Badgers lost over the weekend at Lambeau to Notre Dame, although I don't know how you could be surprised about that. And oddly enough, for a 41-13 loss, I came away from it kind of feeling okay. Badgers won 9 games the last 2 years. So to get all worked up, like, what a piss poor performance by the Badgers. Like, I mean, if you were expecting the Badgers to pull off the upset, that's a you problem. In the meantime, if the Packers beat the Vikings on Sunday, it would be a slight upset because the Vikings are a slim 1.5-point favorite at U.S. Bank Stadium over the Packers on Sunday afternoon. Vikings won 9 games last year. So did the Packers in the regular season. Packers, of course, got to the playoffs, blew the big lead, went 1-and-done, but Vikings favored by 1.5 as things stand in Minneapolis on Sunday. The over-under, 46.5. Packers have a lot of questions along the offensive line. The Vikings have questions of their own, but there's no question that they're going to bring pressure because that's what they do under defensive coordinator Brian Flores. Vikings have a new starting quarterback who goes by the name of Kyler Murray, former Arizona Cardinal. The Packers have a new defensive coordinator in Jonathan Gannon, who was the head coach in Arizona when Kyler Murray was the starting quarterback the past 3 years, 2023, 2024, and 2025. Then Kyler Murray was replaced last season by Jacoby Brissett. So a lot of new faces going to get familiar with this Packers-Vikings rivalry. Packers-Vikings games tend to be physical. The old black and blue division, that being the NFC North. But new linebacker and team captain Zaire Franklin says they're not looking to match the intensity. They're looking to bring the intensity, set the tone defensively. And he says Sunday in Minneapolis is their first opportunity to show what this Packers defense is all about. Here's Zaire Franklin.
0: Well, yeah, we don't really match anybody's intensity. You know, we set the tone for how we play. So we're going to go out there and play our brand of ball. You know, that we've been, you know, installing and creating that mindset since April. So, you know, Minnesota's just the first test. So it's going to be good to put that on tape and let the league know what the Green Bay Packers defense is all about.
1: His sound bites definitely pack a punch. Here's more from Zaire Franklin on setting the tone defensively.
0: I mean, you know, obviously they had success, you know, previously. But I just think every year is a new group. Every year is a new challenge. And, you know, the tempo and the energy that we bring at practice, we got to go out there and earn it all over again on Sunday. And, you know, that's what I'm really looking forward to doing.
1: So this will be Zaire Franklin's first game as a member of the Green Bay Packers. It'll also be his first taste of the NFC North, first taste of the Packers-Vikings rivalry, and obviously to start the season with a division game, you always want to get the season started on the right foot, but especially when the game matters more, like division games do. Here's Z.
0: Division games count double. They mean more. It's no secret what the NFC North is about. I feel like there's no better test for this team to start on the road, in the division, week one. And, you know, let's go play ball. So I'm looking forward to it.
1: And it's a road game. You know, back in the day, we used to talk about the nice symmetrical 16-game season. It's like if you're a good team, you take care of business at home. You win your home. You expect to win home games. Then you split on the road. 8-0 at home, 4-4 on the road. That's a 12-4 football team. You're cooking with gas at that point. Now we play 17 games, which will inevitably become 18 games, and it's not nearly as symmetrical. But either way, here's what head coach Matt LaFleur had to say about starting the season on the road, which they have done, I believe, every single season under Matt LaFleur, with the exception of last year when they hosted the Lions. Every other year, yeah, I know that's the case because we've talked about it ad nauseum. Ever since LaFleur got the job, they're always opening up the season on the road. Here's what LaFleur had to say about starting another season on the road at U.S. Bank Stadium Sunday afternoon.
2: I think opening day, you could feel it last year when we opened up at home versus Detroit. I mean, it's got a playoff type feel. The intensity is ramped up. There's a lot of unknown. So I do think early on in the season, it tends to be a little bit more of an advantage.
1: Wide receiver Christian Watson on the importance of winning divisional games. No better way to start the season than with a win Sunday in Minneapolis.
3: coach always says it, it's a 2-point swing in terms of, you know, the wins and losses for you know, our division. So to be able to start the season off, you know, with the NFC North rival and, you know, obviously get a chance to, you know, start on top in the division will be big time for us.
1: And then there's Jonathan Gannon versus Kyler Murray. Old pals, right? Gannon, the head coach in Arizona the last 3 years. Kyler Murray was his starting quarterback. Head coach Matt LaFleur feeling pretty good about his hand-picked defensive coordinator, Jonathan Gannon. Here's what LaFleur had to say about his new DC.
2: He's ultra-prepared. I mean, he puts a ton of time in. He has all offseason kind of prepping for especially the early portion of the season. But he's, I'm amazed every day just sitting by him and hearing how he thinks and how he sees the game. And I think he's as good as anybody.
1: Now, I know the skeptics, the critics will say, well, what's he supposed to say? He hired him. Yeah, of course he's going to say he's as good as anybody. I know the initial reaction from Packer Nation when the Packers hired Jonathan Gannon to replace Jeff Hafley. Look, the introductory presser wasn't as noteworthy. Like, when Hafley got here, he had the most memorable introductory presser that I can recall. He made you want to run through a wall. Gannon was more vanilla, more of the status quo, the typical introductory presser. The Gannon first presser was what you normally get from an introductory presser. Hafley was the exception, not the rule. But over the course of time, I gotta say, I've been... And by the way, I never had a problem with the hire of Jonathan Gannon. Everybody they interviewed made sense. There wasn't really any he who must not be named Joe Barry mentioned with this job this time around. Like, Barry's resume screamed, hire someone else! And yet they hired Barry. Gannon's track record as defensive coordinator when he was with the Eagles, really, really good. Some guys are better coordinators than head coaches, and Gannon just may be one of those guys. But I think for much of the fan base, it was kind of a lackluster hire, partially because they didn't hire Jim Leonard and they hired Jonathan Gannon instead. But either way, I think if the reaction to Hafley's presser was, let's go, we got a DC now, the reaction collectively to Gannon's first presser was like, oh, that's it? But over the course of time, I think the defense was really impressive this summer. And he's a really fiery, energetic dude. Now, I could talk Gannon up as much as I want to, or as much as I possibly can, knowing that the first time the Packers defense gives up a third and long, people are going to be calling for his job. Anyway, Jonathan Gannon, on competing against Kyler Murray, those two, again, were together in Arizona the last few years.
3: Yeah, Kyler Murray, really good player. You know, he's in a really good offense with some elite players. You know, obviously I got nothing but love and respect for K1. He's competitive, he's smart, can make all the throws, and he can beat you with his legs, so big-time challenge.
1: There you go. There's Jonathan Gannon. Now Zaire Franklin comes in, the new linebacker wearing number 44. Here's what Z had to say about the guy JG, Jonathan Gannon, referred to as K1, Kyler Murray. Here's Z on K1, Vikings QB1, K1. Okay.
4: Dynamic playmaker, you know, at every level of ball that he's played, you know, can make the big throw down the field on the sidelines. Was also extremely explosive with his legs, too. So, obviously, you know, he's the starting quarterback there for a reason. You know, got to do a good job of preparing and limiting what he does best and, you know, giving us a chance to win the game.
1: I just want to run that back one time. What was the one thing he said there?
4: Obviously, you know, he's the starting quarterback there for a reason.
1: Yeah, well, what is that reason again? The fact that the other guy competing for the job was the Artilus formerly known as Nine?
5: I call him Nine.
4: Obviously, you know, he's the starting quarterback there for a reason.
5: I call him Nine.
1: Anyway, more from Zaire Franklin on how Kyler Murray challenges the defense.
0: When you're playing a running quarterback, I think they keep you more honest, you know, true to your zones, just knowing that they're capable to extend it and make plays, you know, athletes with their arms and with their legs. Obviously, an emphasis on, you know, the play's never over. A guy like that's kind of tough to get down to. So, you know, just because somebody might think they have them, not always, you know, because somebody comes free doesn't always mean you get them. So I would just say it teaches you to play more disciplined, you know, when you're playing against, you know, guys like him and other guys that go running and capable with their legs. But I think we're going to have a great game plan, you know, set up against them. And I think we just got to execute it.
1: Now, so far throughout the offseason, the Packers' defense, I'd say, has been better than the offense collectively. They had more good days where the defense got the better of the offense rather than the other way around. But that said, you're practicing against your own team. You never really know what the reality is until the season starts for real and you're playing games that matter. Here's Jonathan Gannon.
3: Yeah, I feel really good. You know, there's always an unknown until you line up and play, you know, how it's going to be. And I think there's an element. I think everybody in the NFL goes through the first, you know, month of the season, call it, kind of still figuring it out too, you know, and we're no different than that. So that's where adaptability comes in. You know, this is the way we want to play, how we got to play. That's going to change week to week. And then I'm not opposed to, I like this, but our guys aren't, for whatever reason, we can't get it completely right, throw it away. So there'll be a learning process for us as a group as we get going through the year.
1: And there is no week of the season that we react to more, or we are more prone to overreaction than week one. Every freaking year it happens. Oh, well, we thought the defense was going to be good. They just gave up 34 to the Vikings. Are you kidding me? This is going to be a long year. And then they pitch a shutout next week, and it's like, oh, maybe it's the reality is somewhere in the middle. Packers-Vikings Sunday afternoon, U.S. Bank Stadium. Now, when the schedule came out back in May, I went through the, I was thinking more like a 10-7 or 11-6 team. But then when the schedule came out in May, I went through game by game and did my much too early win-loss record prediction. And I came out with the Packers going 12-5. I just like how the schedule sets up. Now that was May. Things change between May and September. So, it's a tradition. I give my official final Packers regular season predictions. Tomorrow we're going to get to the full NFL predictions with playoff teams and the Super Bowl champ, MVP, all that stuff. But my official 2026 Packers regular season prediction win-loss record, that is next. 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Tonight, scattered showers and storms, the low 68. Tomorrow, warm, breezy, the humidity dropping, the high tomorrow 80.
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16: If they get to 100 wins, that's, you know, essentially 17 more wins than Vegas had them at with the odds.
19: Well, you wonder, too, if maybe they're a victim of their own success here in a way. Because with their 86th win last night, they've now won 86 or more games in each of the last nine full seasons.
16: Really, really? Wow.
19: Two other teams, the Astros and the Dodgers, are the only other teams that have done that. You know, they're about to go to their eighth straight year in the playoffs, all those kind of things.
16: Pretty incredible.
19: Maybe taken for granted a little bit.
16: And there's no reason to believe that the Brewers are going away anytime soon. Young ball club, all under club control for a long time. They might have to make tweaks here and there, you know, with guys that have contracts coming up in a year or two. You know, Willian Contreras is one guy. You know, there's been speculation about whether they would be able to afford Bryce Kerrang. So there might be a couple of tweaks that they might have to make along the way. But for the all practical purposes, this team is going to be around for a while. You got good young pitching. And then they got guys up that are on the verge, if not ready right now, to make the big league club. I hope that power that they're seeing in the minors translate to majors. You know what I mean? Because they need some pop in the bat. That's the one thing that they really kind of need. Hopefully the power numbers that you see from some of these young kids in the minors will carry over to the big leagues.
19: Yeah, like, you know, Fisher, who's already moving his way up. This kid now with the Timber Rattlers, Batante, just hit his 25th. And as Chris Merring points out, only three players in the history of professional baseball in Apple have hit more homers in a season than Eric Batante has right now.
31: 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Catch the BRX, Bill and Rookie, weekday morning 6 to 10 on The Fan.
1: 2026 is here. The 2026 NFL season kicks off officially tomorrow night with a Super Bowl rematch between the Seattle Seahawks and the New England Patriots. Now, every year when the schedule comes out in the spring, I make my much too early predictions for the Packers regular season. And when the schedule came out this year, I had them going 12-5. Now, as I always point out at that particular time when the schedule comes out, I always point out these are subject to change because things change. Whether it's injuries or roster moves, whatever the case may be. So upon further review, with the NFL season upon us, let's roll through the Packers schedule again, game by game, and look at the Packers' full 2026 regular season and make official predictions. Starting with week one, September 13th in Minnesota, this Sunday. When the schedule came out, I put this one down as a loss. Obviously, a lot of unknowns. Kyler Murray taking over as the starting quarterback of the Vikings, coming over from the Arizona Cardinals, but at least a grown-up in the room, short jokes notwithstanding with Kyler Murray, but he's a competent grown-up at quarterback. Unlike 9, who was an absolute train wreck for the Vikings last year, the Vikings won 9 games last year with 9 at quarterback, at least starting the season as their quarterback, but he was so bad and banged up that he didn't, you know, get credit. He doesn't get credit for all nine of those wins because he wasn't the quarterback for all nine of them. But point is, the Vikings, as long as Brian Flores is the defensive coordinator, I expect their defense to be good. Now, there are certainly questions along the front. They traded away their best pass rusher, Jonathan Grenard. He's a Philadelphia Eagle. So from a personnel standpoint, the Vikings clearly have questions. But the supporting cast around Kyler Murray is really talented. They've got a strong offensive line. It's a tough way to open up the season for the Packers, and I've been talking throughout the offseason. I think the Vikings are largely underrated from the outside looking in. I think most people look at the NFC North as being the Packers, Lions, and Bears in whichever order, and then the Vikings are the other team. I don't think there's a huge gap between the Vikings and the Bears. I think the Packers and Lions are the two most talented teams. And in all likelihood, the division comes down to one of those two teams. But I wouldn't be stunned if the Vikings have something to say about that. They are going to be a tough beat every week. And in week one, it's going to be a raucous environment at US Bank Stadium. I think it'll be a close game, but ultimately I'm going to stick with my prediction from when the schedule first came out back in May. I'm going to say the Packers lose to the Vikings and start 0-1. Week two, the Packers hit the road. They play the New York Jets. Now, this is a game that precisely everybody will pick the Packers to win. And frankly, I think it would be a massive waste of time if I go any further in depth than that. It's a noon kickoff. Yeah, back-to-back road games to start the season, but the Packers should, and I say will, go on the road in week two, Sunday, September 20th, and they will beat the New York Jets in week two. On to the next one. Week three, finally the home opener for the Green Bay Packers. Thursday night football, September 24th, the Packers host the Atlanta Falcons on Prime. Home opener, all the electricity that comes along with that, plus the fact that the Falcons aren't expected to be very good. Now, they do have weapons, but I just don't think they're going to be that good. And yet still could make some noise in the NFC South because that division is always weird. You don't have to be especially good to contend to win games in that division. But the Falcons come into Lambeau Field. They're going to start Tua Tagovailoa to start the season as QB1. Don't think he's very good. Don't know if he'll be the quarterback in week three when they visit Lambeau Field. I also don't think it matters. In the Brett Favre Bowl, the Packers are going to win their home opener. They will beat the Falcons in week three on Thursday night football. Take that to the bank as the Packers now improve to 2-1. All right, week four, Packers go back on the road for the third time in their first four games. The Packers visit their old NFC Central foe, the Tampa Bay Buccaneers. Baker Mayfield and company down in Tampa. That is Sunday, October 4th, a noon kickoff on Fox. The Buccaneers, much like the Falcons, I don't really know what to make of them. You can kind of put the entire NFC South, every one of those teams, all four of those teams, put them in a bag, mix them up, pull one out, and then, yeah, sure, they can win that division. I don't know. The Buccaneers started last season great and then finished very, very poorly. Didn't get an extension done. Right now, the early line on this game, the Packers are a 1.5-point road favorite in Tampa. Remember, Micah Parsons will be out for this game too, starting the season on the pup list, so he'll have to miss at least the first four games. I'm going to say they're going to go on the road in early October. They're going to drop this game to Tampa. Probably a close. Weird things tend to happen too when the Packers go to Tampa. It's going to be hot. We're all going to talk about hydration and how much does it affect the Packers' plan. So I'm going to say they lose to Tampa in week four and fall to 2-2 on the season as they move on to week five. In the rivalry uniforms, the Green Bay Packers and Chicago Bears renew their rivalry. I don't know if Micah Parsons is going to play in this game. It sounds like the most optimistic timeline for Micah. Now, by the letter of the law, he could be back for this week five game. Micah seems to think best case scenario may be more likely the following week against you know who. But in week five, I don't think the Bears are that good. Too much too soon. Crowning the Bears. Oh, this Bears team is different. I think they have a good head coach in Ben Johnson, as I've said ever since they hired him. Before they hired him, I didn't want him to go there. I think they have their quarterback in Caleb Williams. I think his highlights are as impressive as any quarterback in football. He's a potential star at that position. And at the same time, I think they caught an unusual amount of breaks last year. They have all of the signs for regression this season in terms of strength of schedule is a lot tougher than it was last year. Their turnover ratio last year was completely out of whack. That comes back to earth this year. And I think the Packers are going to beat the Bears with or without Micah Parsons on Sunday, October 11th. Let's not forget that in the final month of the season, the two games that the Bears beat the Packers, I still will say, and it sounds like sour grapes, the Packers beat the Packers more than the Bears beat. The Packers had a huge assist to themselves in losing those two games to the Bears. It's going to be a raucous environment Sunday, October 11th. I think the Packers beat the Bears regardless of Micah's status to improve to 3-2 and move on to week 6. All right, now spoiler alert, this will be my official prediction. I do think Micah Parsons makes his return to the field Sunday, October 18th, the following week, Sunday Night Football, when the Packers host Micah's former team in the Dallas Cowboys. Another raucous environment. You're going to feel that home field advantage for the Packers. The Packers don't lose meaningful games against the Dallas Cowboys, whether it's in Green Bay or in Dallas. The Packers do not lose games that matter to against the Cowboys. They just don't lose games to Dallas that matter. They might tie like last year, but the Packers are going to beat the Cowboys in Micah's return to the lineup in week 6, improving to 4-2 through the first 6 games, and then move on to week 7. Week 7, Sunday, October 25th, the Packers go on the road to take on the Detroit Lions. I just got done saying, I think the Detroit Lions are one of the two most talented teams in this division. I think the Packers and the Lions have the most talent in the NFC North. It's a tough game. Packers in Detroit, Ford Field, coming off two emotional wins over the Bears and the Cowboys. I think the Packers dropped this game. The Lions are good, and that's really all there is to it. Probably a close game that comes down to the end. I'll give the nod to the Lions at home in this one, which would put the Packers falling to 4-3 in this projection before moving on to week 8 and coming back home. Week 8, Thursday Night Football again. For the second time in a month, second time in the first couple months of the season, after opening up the home slate at home on September 24th, Thursday night against Atlanta, the Packers back home, week 8, Thursday Night Football, hosting the Carolina Panthers. This is another one on a short week that tends to favor the home team. I know Carolina beat the Packers at Lambeau last year. I just don't think that's going to happen. This will be a win for the Green Bay Packers, improving to 5-3 on the season before heading back on the road. Week 9, last year's AFC representative in the Super Bowl, the New England Patriots host the Green Bay Packers in the Romeo Doubs reunion game, or revenge game, depending on how you want to look at it. Even though Rome made it very clear he does not look at it like a revenge game, he has nothing but good things to say about the Packers. The Packers have had nothing but good things to say about the Patriots. Now, I'm going to put this down as a loss when the schedule came out, and I'm going to stick with it, even though I don't think the Patriots are that good. Usually, a team that is coming off a Super Bowl appearance, usually I hold those teams in higher regard. The Patriots had a historically soft schedule last year. I think they're a good team. I really like Drake May a lot. I think he's a potential star long term in the NFL. I'm not sold on them being like I don't get the feeling, oh no, here we go again. The Patriots are good. The Patriots are going to be a thorn in everyone's side again. Young quarterback, he's going to be great. Like I said, I like Drake May. Elsewhere on that roster, I'm not quite sure they're ready to be considered a mainstay in the AFC. But yet, going out east, on the road, even though they're coming off a mini bye, I'm going to keep that as a loss, which would have the Packers falling to 5-4 at that point of the season. One more game before the bye, the Minnesota Vikings visit the Packers at Lambeau Field. I have the Vikings winning in week one at US Bank Stadium. I have the Packers returning the favor in a big, big way. They beat the Vikings Sunday, November 15th in week 10, improving to 6-4 at the bye week. Week 11 bye, and then coming out of the bye in week 12. Here's the game that everyone has circled on the calendar. Marquee matchup on Thanksgiving Eve when the Packers visit the Los Angeles Rams. Now, when the schedule came out, I noted that Matt LaFleur has never lost head-to-head to Sean McVay. The schedule came out in May. The Rams acquired Myles Garrett in June. I said at the time I could not think of a more impactful move, not even hypothetically speaking. Like, I can't think of a move that an NFL team could make that would move the needle more than the LA Rams getting Myles Garrett. They may have already had the most talented roster in the league. They added the best defensive player in the league today, one of the best of this generation. And oh, by the way, since the schedule came out, Aaron

0: win when it's not warm. They're also not going to win a lot, period. They are just not very good. With all due respect to Jeff Hafley and Malik Willis and John Eric Sullivan, obviously all the Packer connections in Miami. This one will probably be a feel-good blowout Packers win over the Dolphins, improving to 8-6 on the season at Christmas. Packer fans have a better taste in their mouth after that, what should be a lopsided win over Miami, improving to 8-6 by Christmas time. And then on Christmas Day, Friday, December 25th, that is Christmas Day, the Packers visit the rival Chicago Bears. The Bears will be wearing their rivalry uniforms for this one, for what it's worth. But again, the Bears last year, they're all, Bear Nation is all celebrating like crazy because they just beat the Packers twice in games that matter. They've still never beaten the Packers at any semblance close to full strength since, I don't know, 2018. The Packers are going to sweep the Bears this year. Packers go on the road on Christmas Day. Micah Parsons has a big game. The Packers win that one on Christmas Day. Spoil the party, spoil the holiday for the Bears. And the Packers improve to 9-6 on the season with two to play. Week 17, the only Monday night game on the slate for the Packers as they host the Houston Texans. Arguably the best defense in the National Football League under head coach DeMeco Ryans. That's a very talented team. Still don't fully trust C.J. Stroud. And this is when I think the Packers really start to hit their stride. Coming off the bye, they got a couple tough games at the Rams, home against the Bills. Two out of those first three games out of the bye. But then a big win in Chicago on Christmas Day, followed by another big win Monday, January 4th, when they host the Houston Texans. Improving to 10-6 on the season, headed into the regular season finale when they host the Detroit Lions. Now, this very well could determine the winner of the NFC North. I don't know. That remains to be seen. What I do know is that after picking the Lions to beat the Packers in Detroit on October 25th, I expect the Packers and Lions to split the season series, so the Packers win this one in the regular season finale at Lambeau Field, finishing the season on a four-game winning streak with a record of 11-6. Now, will that be enough to win the NFC North? I think it'll be close. I think the winner of the North is likely 12-5 or 11-6. I think more than likely the winner of the NFC North will be either the Green Bay Packers or the Detroit Lions, who meet in that regular season finale. And in all likelihood, whichever one doesn't win the NFC North will very likely be in play for the top wild card in the NFC. The NFC West may have something to say about that. But the top wild card in the NFC will likely go on the road in the wild card round to play whoever wins the NFC South. And I don't really think any of those teams in that conversation will be scared of whoever wins the NFC South, because that has been the same division every year ever outside of the Drew Brees era in New Orleans. So, Packers finish the regular season at 11-6. Where do they go from there? Well, that part we pick up tomorrow before the 2026 season kicks off. Clock is ticking. If you want to get your official Packer season prediction in, you got today and tomorrow, and then that's it. You wave your, if you don't get your prediction in before the game start tomorrow, then you waive your right to say I told you so. 920-393-1075. 920-393-1075. That's the number on the talk and text line. You want to go on the record with your season-long prediction for the Packers? Now would be a good time to do it.
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2: 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Caught, touchdown, Barner!
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11: If they get to 100 wins, that's, you know, essentially 17 more wins than Vegas had them at with the odds.
12: Well, you wonder, too, if maybe they're a victim of their own success here in a way. Because with their 86th win last night, they've now won 86 or more games in each of the last nine full seasons.
11: Are they really? Wow.
12: Two other teams, the Astros and the Dodgers, are the only other teams that have done that. You know, they're about to go to their eighth straight year in the playoffs, all those kind of things.
11: Pretty incredible.
12: Maybe taken for granted a little bit.
11: And there's no reason to believe that the Brewers are going away anytime soon. Young ball club, all under club control for a long time. They might have to make tweaks here and there, you know, with guys that have contracts coming up in a year or two. You know, Willen Contreras is one guy. You know, there's been speculation about whether they would be able to afford Bryce Kerrang. So there might be a couple of tweaks that they might have to make along the way. But for the all practical purposes, this team is going to be around for a while. You got good young pitching. And then they got guys up that are on the verge of not ready right now to make the big league club. I hope that power that they're seeing in the minors translate to majors, you know what I mean? Because sure, they need some pop in the bat. That's the one thing that they really kind of need. Hopefully the power numbers that you see from some of these young kids in the minors will carry over to the big leagues.
12: Yeah, like, you know, Fisher, who's already moving his way up. This kid now with the Timber Rattlers, Batante, just hit his 25th. And as Chris Merring points out, only three players in the history of professional baseball in Apple have hit more homers in a season than Eric Batante has right now.
0: That's a two-minute drill from Bill and Rookie. Get the full Bill and Rookie experience weekday mornings from 6 until 10 on The Fan and The Fan app. The Brewers are in first place in the NL Central as they look to win the division for the fourth straight year. We're talking baseball on The Fan.
13: All right, text from Pac-Man. Pac-Man says, "Hi, Marcus. Pac-Man here. Packers record 12-5. Jordan Love MVP. The NFC Championship will be Packers versus Rams. And that'll be a toss-up to get to the Super Bowl, says Pac-Man.
0: This is Better Call Eversole, live on The Fan.
13: Presumably not Pac-Man Jones, because he spells it like Pack, Packers, Pack, with a K, not Pac-Man like the video game, like Pac-Man Jones. So, there was a report earlier from the barking dog on Twitter. It's like Ricky Scoops. And sometimes that barking dog Twitter account has had NFL scoops before some, or just about all other reporters. Certainly not batting 1,000. We are talking about a fake profile for a dog here. Welcome to 2026. But there was a report earlier from that barking dog that the Packers were close to an extension with tight end Tucker Kraft. So I'm sharing that again. I am not saying it's going to happen because we're talking about a barking dog. Actually, now, okay, well, that was earlier, and then this afternoon I see that Ricky Scoops barking dog has since deleted their account. So, yeah, was just going to mention that, and now it's like, well, no need, I guess. Okay. It was a trending story on Twitter, though. Small town star Tucker Kraft eyes big extension from tiny Timberlake, South Dakota. Turned down $200,000 from Alabama to stay at South Dakota State. Drafted in the third round by the Packers in 2023. Yeah, we're all familiar with his work. And he's a team captain again. Tucker Kraft, one of five captains selected. On offense, it's tight end Tucker Kraft and quarterback Jordan Love. Defense, it's safety Xavier McKinney and linebacker Zaire Franklin. And one special teams captain, backup linebacker Isaiah McDuffie, the five captains voted on by the Packers. Still think there's one glaring omission, and that is Micah Parsons. Surprised he was not voted a captain. Clearly the heart and soul of that defense. They didn't win without him last year. I don't know if he was not up for a vote because he's on the pup list coming back from the ACL, if it's because he hasn't been around the team, but that was curious, and I will be confused about that one until we get an explanation as to why. And I guess it could just be as simple as his teammates don't look at him as a leader. I don't know. That would be surprising to me, but anyway. Offensive coordinator Adam Stenovich spoke earlier today. All three coordinators did. Steno on offense, Gannon on defense, Cam Acord on special teams. And Steno said this about Tucker Kraft's leadership and how that's developed ever since he came into the league.
14: Yeah, I mean, even from his rookie year, like the development that he had just that year was pretty amazing for him at the end of his rookie year. And then you knew he was going to be a good player after that year, and then as he's gone, it's changed his mindset. Everything about how he plays the game of football has been awesome. I think he's a great leader on the field with just how hard he plays. He's a good example for everybody. And he does a nice job holding people accountable and things like that. So, yeah, he's a great leader out there, and I'm excited to watch him this year.
13: Samesies. Also, pay that man. They will. Tucker Kraft also excited to kick off the season in Minnesota, going back near his old stomping grounds, Timberlake, South Dakota, back in his neck of the woods-ish at US Bank Stadium. Here's Tuck.
15: Yeah, I'm excited to get back to Minnesota because for me it's kind of like a home game. It's a short drive for a lot of my personal fans and followers and family, so just getting an opportunity to play in an atmosphere like that. The bank's a real fun place to play in. I remember my rookie year, really soaked it all in there for the first time. You know, they're doing the skull, and Kirk's up there with his shirt off with his kid banging the drum, and I'm out there on kickoff return, kind of, you know, they got the indoor fireworks and the lights, everything's blinking. But it's very exciting.
13: There's Tucker Kraft. 920-393-1075. Hi, you're on the Fan. Who is this?
16: This is Jeff. How's it going, Marcus?
13: It's going. What's up?
16: So, Packers, I just looked at their schedule really quick. Off the top of my head, I say 10-7. My biggest question marks right now, obviously we'll find out, was it Thursday, what's going on with Josh Jacobs. I think he's got his hearing or whatever he's got going on that day. Yep. But then whatever happens after that, the commissioner will do his deal. Obviously, who's going to step up at running back? The wide receiver group. That they've been a question mark the last few years. If they step up, I know, you know, if is what it is, but if they can step up, even if they go 10-7, I think by the end of the year, they can be where they need to be to compete. That schedule is not the easiest. You've got some, you know, really good teams. And if teams are what we think they are, you're going to be in a battle. So have a good day, Marcus.
13: Appreciate you, Jeff. I think everything you said is perfectly logical. Makes sense. I've got them 11. And like I said, though, the very little would surprise me. They're too talented to be a bad team. If they stay relatively healthy, they're winning at least 9 games. But if you told me they were a 9-win team and the 7 seed or just missing the playoffs, they've been the 7 seed 3 years in a row, that wouldn't shock me. It also wouldn't shock me if they were the, if you told me they were the best team in the league this year, it wouldn't shock me. I think they're talented enough to be that. Those are not the questions I have about this team. We'll pick that up on the other side.
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11: If they get to 100 wins, that's, you know, essentially 17 more wins than Vegas had them at with the odds.
12: Well, you wonder too if maybe they're a victim of their own success here in a way, because with their 86th win last night, they've now won 86 or more games in each of the last 9 full seasons.
11: Are they really? Wow.
12: Two other teams, the Astros and the Dodgers, are the only other teams that have done that. You know, they're about to go to their 8th straight year in the playoffs. all those kind of things.
11: Pretty incredible.
12: Maybe taken for granted a little bit.
11: And there's no reason to believe that the Brewers are going away anytime soon. Young ball club, all under club control for a long time. They might have to make tweaks here and there, you know, with guys that have contracts coming up in a year or two. You know, Willen Contreras is one guy. You know, there's been speculation about whether they would be able to afford Bryce Kerrang. So there might be a couple of tweaks that they might have to make along the way. But for the all practical purposes, this team is going to be around for a while. You got good young pitching. And then they got guys up that are on the verge, if not ready right now, to make the big league club. I hope that power that they're seeing in the minors translate to majors, you know what I mean? Because sure, they need some pop in the bat. That's the one thing that they really kind of need. Hopefully the power numbers that you see from some of these young kids in the minors will carry over to the big leagues.
12: Yeah, like, you know, Fisher, who's already moving his way up. This kid now with the Timber Rattlers, Batante, just hit his 25th. And as Chris Merring points out, only three players in the history of professional baseball in Appleton have hit more homers in a season than Eric Batante has right now.
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13: All right, so 24 hours from now, I'll be getting ready to go to TV like I do Wednesday nights on Channel 5, WFRV. So, looking forward to that. Also, we'll have pregame coverage starting for the NFL season kickoff, Super Bowl rematch, Seahawks and Patriots. So, big day tomorrow. I'll have my full season prediction, stuff like that. We don't talk a lot of tennis on this program. We've talked Brewers, we've talked college football, NFL throughout the show. We don't talk a lot of tennis on this station. But the U.S. Open's going on, and I was just thinking during the break, I'm watching Francis Tiafoe against Alex Michelson. I'm not going to pretend to be familiar with their work, but I was thinking to myself, I think I've been watching this match for damn near the entire time I've been in here. I Googled it. That's because I think I have been watching it ever since I went on the air. According to this, the match started at 1:25 Central. It's still going on. They are currently in the 10-point tiebreak. Tiafoe or Michelson won the first two games. Tiafoe won the next two games. Then they're tied 6-6, now in the 10-point match tiebreak, so you have to win by two. But yeah, so they've been playing for like 4.5 hours. Damn. NFL season kicks off tomorrow, people. It is football season. We made it. I'll talk to you tomorrow at 2:00.

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